0: little slow to get up. He was able to walk off on his own power and everything. I think he'll be fine, and we'll see Cole Bennett check in for him.
1: And the big thing about this team is they've got three tight ends. They switch in and out, this one being Luke Chambers coming out. He's the redshirt junior, the technical starter. He sits at 6'5", 255, a blocking, more likely to block guy as Cole Bennett comes in.
0: Watch QB sneak, third and one.
1: As Nick Patterson sits up under center, now the tight end, Okerson, will move behind him. That QB sneak wasn't a sneak. He is still on his feet. He's still going and going. He's past the 20, maybe even past the 15, as a Missouri S&T helmet comes off in the backfield. I can't see a number. I think that might be an 89, Christian Kemp, who will have to take a play off. But that was not a QB sneak. That was a QB push and run, and it worked perfectly to perfection.
0: Well, I saw the formation defense saying they had kind of a spread, four guys up in front. Patterson kind of looks around. I see the tight end go in a slow motion. I was like, yep, they're going to go. We'll push action. Patterson's just going to try to get himself in. He's such a big quarterback. It's so easy for him.
1: It was easy to get the first down. It was even easier to work themselves up is where they sit now at the 15. Patterson takes a snap, looks to fire. Fires a strike into the hands. I believe that is Caden Ollinger. He'll catch it about the 10-yard line. Scoreboard doesn't have anything on it currently, but I promise you he's within the 10. They're kind of fixing and figuring it out as they go.
0: Yeah, they're fixing it, but you're looking at about a second and four, I believe, and you look at this offense, Patterson, he was a slow start to the year. I think we can all agree on that. He looks so much more comfortable in this unit with these guys playing for the Greyhounds.
1: And he had those plays, the promise, where he had that poise in the pocket as he sits with Sherrell to his right to fake the handoff. He'll go over the top to Carver. What a catch. Caleb Carver in the end zone. But as I was saying, the poise and the confidence from Nick Patterson, the excitement from Caleb Carver, and a flag will fly. Multiple will. I think it was after the play.
0: 100%. It's a little excessive celebration.
1: Taunting, and, maybe, as you.
0: Well, if you can't see me, obviously. You're on radio. You can just hear our voices. Jackson can tell you. He looked at me and when I went like this, eyes wide, because he, Caleb Carver, caught the ball, got up, looked right at the defender, spun the ball, and then started celebrating.
1: And then flexed in his face.
0: Yeah.
1: Which those are two things you cannot do. Spin the ball and flex in his face. So, if we are correct on sportsmanlike conduct, taunting, it'll probably be a 15-yard penalty on the PAT.
0: Oh, didn't even get it on Carver.
1: It wasn't even Carver.
0: It was on the Okerson.
1: It was on Okerson, and it won't be on the PAT. They'll elect to put it on the kickoff instead, which always made more sense to me.
0: Which, I mean, Okerson came flying in there. Something was said, I would assume.
1: I would assume it was words over actions. And
0: I'm sure that they all were talking.
1: Or both. Yeah, and I bet there was, I mean, this probably wasn't the first altercation between the two.
0: No, I don't.
1: Never is. As this kick is up, the PAT is good. 41-7, sit your score as the Greyhounds tick about 5:15 off the clock. 9:47 on the clock is what will be finalized. So we'll step aside to continue this third quarter here on WICR, the Diamond.
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1: As each side goes and takes the field at their respective sides, the Greyhounds move to the left side of the field where they'll kick off to the S&T Miners, who will be now going right from left as their first drive of the half will begin. The Greyhounds did their job killing the clock as they'll start the kickoff after the penalty. Down to the 35 at the 20 of their own.
0: You get the 15-yard penalty, and Nez should be, now big should right there, Jackson, but it should be the best starting field position that the Miners have had all evening.
1: And it won't be Andrew Heron on the kickoff. Instead, we will see Keenan Fisher fired away. It'll be caught at the 15. Take it up past the 30. He's still on the move to the 40. Crosses there, and that's where the drive will start, says Tyler Joya.
0: And a great return. You saw the 40. Best field position that the Miners have had all day. And I think that the Miners can get some momentum back if they're able to march this ball down the field. It's still going to take quite a bit. There's still 9:40 in the third, still another fourth quarter to go, but the Miners aren't completely out of it. It's never over until it's over. But it's got to start now, and a lot of things have to go their way.
1: That's what they say. It's never over until the final whistle goes, or until the fat lady sings, sometimes they'll say. As the Miners look to get this one going, they'll go bunch formation and a handoff to Harris. This is Harris's best run that we've seen since the first quarter. He'll go forward for about 4 yards.
0: Well, pretty much doubled his production. Now at 10 yards for the day, and that's really the big surprise there. 6 carries for just now 10 yards. Ground off defense, has been all over that rushing attack.
1: Second and 6 from the 44. Two receivers sit on the short side near the Greyhounds bench. The handoff will be faked, pulled back by Scott quickly over the middle as Joya beats Eli Elapis and turns up for plenty more. Eli Elapis got friendly fired by his own teammate as he couldn't reach for the football.
0: And got some space, kind of sat down, able to run away from the coverage, and it's a big gain, and we mentioned it. You have great start fielding position. You get a good chunk on first down with a 4-yard run to Harris. Go through the air. Miners are moving a little bit.
1: And this is where you have to watch out as a Greyhound. You can't let them catch up. This is where they also struggled last year, was in this third quarter. They made games interesting, and then they wouldn't stay interesting for long as this one's fired in. The wide receiver screen pass to Lane Ellis, the 5'11", fifth-year senior, and he'll get 2nd and 7.
0: Usually, it's usually a 2-on-2 situation. You have one blocker, wide receiver, and then two guys in coverage. There's 3 guys over there flowing in the football. It's really hard to win 2v3 when one of you has the ball in your hand.
1: And in this case, they did not. Usually, you go with the 2-on-2. And open field tackles
0: different
1: are so hard to make.
0: Quarterback in here as well.
1: New quarterback steps in, and the handoff will come. As the quarterback is Tyler Joya, who has played quarterback before. I've been waiting to use this. He's 2 for 3 on his quarterback positions this year. Last year, he was the starting quarterback, I believe, of this team. So quarterback, yes, for him. And they have other options even at that spot. Jake Ryan, the sophomore, he's played quarterback and gotten carries, snaps, and runs. But that's Eli Scott that stays in. He's got the orange, pinkish shoes. That's how he stands out to us. But they'll sit about the 33, 32-yard line as Goya comes in motion. Scott snaps, can't get anywhere to go, and a big tackle brought down by, I believe, Artie Bryant for the sack. And he'll play some golf as the sack will come. 4th and 14. And the punt team, you get across the zone. I feel like it's the first time since that first drive, or your first score, I should say, and now you have to punt it away at the 6:50 mark.
0: And if you're Miners fans, you kind of cringe a little bit for the ones here. A very, I don't know what the word you would use, hard, a punished sack. Potentially someone with like a roughing the passer call or just excessive, but nothing called. And for the Greyhounds, that's exactly what you want.
1: A very good punt from the Miners. If they can keep it out of the end zone, they do. Spotted at the 1. Thank Logan Jacobson for that. A beautiful punt and a beautiful punt from the beautiful play by the punt punt off team to make sure that ball stays out of the end zone as Anthony Crowell tried doing everything he could to deke them out.
0: Yeah, he tried to trick him out, but there's one thing that is said all the time in sports. Do you know what it is?
1: Tell me.
0: ball don't lie.

0: And when they see the ball still in the air, way different than where he is, it's pretty obvious to tell where it's going. They were able to make a great play, and now sets it up for a deep inside your own territory, just outside the one-yard line. Brown's got to be careful and to give momentum back to the Miners.
1: A safety here sets up the Miners with the ball. I can't tell who the running back is. I think that's Gain Verratt. That is a two for sure. And it'll be the handoff to him. He gets hit hard and quickly. I think he moved forward before getting pushed back into the end zone. That's what the refs will say. But this can go two ways. You can either throw it out for the Greyhounds, even worse, a safety, or now you can go 99 yards and kill as much clock as possible.
0: I like the idea of Kane Verratt going in at running back there. It's not, I don't know if it's the right call. If you're going to run the football, you got to give the workhorse, the more of the bigger back in Fataki, and let him turn the legs out and let him fall forward for a yard or two extra.
1: Well, now Fataki will enter the game. He had five carries for 20 yards his last game last year. Had about 118 carries for 800 yards. He'll get the hand, or excuse me, Patterson will take it himself. I don't know how
0: he's
1: far.
0: Still
1: he's still
0: feet.
1: Going. I thought he was down, and there goes the whistle. So they'll get forward momentum.
0: 4 yards.
1: That he'll be marked at the five. Wow.
0: Man, sounds like Jalen Hurts and the Eagles out here. Anytime Patterson goes under center, it's not just 1 yard fall forward. He just keeps moving on the QB sneak.
1: And you do see that from the Eagles from time to time. Yes, they'll dive for the first down. I saw the Cowboys do it too in this basically same situation, backed up at your own one and get pushed forward and carried for those extra yards. But now the Greyhounds taking all the time in the world as they'll take the play clock to 10 seconds until they get on the line. It'll be Patterson. He'll have his toes on that end line, full feet in the end zone. Snap comes quickly. Pass comes. Sidearm throw around a defender to Fataki. And not to get sacked, it will be fourth down, but at least some breathing room for your punting team.
0: Yeah, he gets some, and still able to get about 8 yards, which is solid overall. If you look at this Greyhound, just you got to block up front. Can't get it blocked. This has got to be a quick kick. You'll give him some really good field position, but that's all right. Just don't give him the easy stuff. Don't give him the free.
1: Hey, we don't know that. It's Andrew Heron. He's averaging about 56 yards per punt. He can get it. If he can get it off, he can get a hold of one. It could set up not the best field position, as it could have been, but as your punt returner will sit about the 45 of the Greyhounds. He's got all the time in the world. Gets rid of it. It'll bounce. It'll roll. It's still rolling. Picked up quickly. That's Josh Baker Mays and brought down at the 50. So the second time we've seen S&T come out in this drive in the great field position, this time even better, but can they capitalize?
0: And that's the question that everyone's asking. Can the Miners capitalize on offense where they've struggled this year to throw the ball? They've been able to run the ball this season. Not today. It's been all Greyhounds, and they're still at 19 total yards rushing. I mean, they have not been able to do it at all. They need to find a spark, a big play. They had one in the first quarter at the 8-minute mark. They got to find something else, because they've had the opportunity. It was a huge stop. Pin them in the 1 yard line.
1: At the 1 yard line, or because of the 1 yard line, the S&T gets great field position. They'll get a 5 yard gain on the first play. Eli Scott.
0: About 5 yards or so, 6 yards on the reception. Simple play. Brown's playing off coverage. Get him some room to work underneath. And they're saying this: we're up by 34. Clock continues to roll. If you want to go and dink it downfield, we'll let you do it.
1: The snap comes to Scott. The handoff to Wells quickly up the middle. Not going to be enough for a first down, but the stretch from Wells will make it close. They'll mark him 1 yard shy as the clock keeps on ticking to the 3:20 mark.
0: And that's the point that you're going to see and we're going to talk about or try to talk about the last 18 minutes of this game is the clock keeps rolling. These are Greyhounds. You have the big lead. That's all you need to do.
1: And only 1 yard needed for the S&T Miners. I also think this is fourth down territory, so expect a pass to come, especially with the two receivers up top. Instead, it'll be an Eli Scott quarterback keeper and give him the first down marker easily as he'll hand the ball to the referee and go get ready for the huddle.
0: See, all new D-line in, trying to keep those guys fresh. But, again, the clock continues to roll, and that's... you're in that bend-don't-break type of unit. if you are the Greyhounds. Who cares if they gain yards? If they do it shortly, slowly, and burn all the clock off, they just make your job easier.
1: And that's what they're doing right now, as that play took about a minute off the clock, as now it goes to the 220 mark. The snap to Scott. He'll sit. He'll look deep to throw. Is that picked off by Chance Whitfield? It is, but a flag will fly. We'll see what the call is. And I think it'll go back to Brinch Johnson, excuse me. Unless it's offensive, and a point right at number 10 to Brinch Johnson, so it will be DPI. Defensive pass interference.
0: Yeah, DPI. But DeBrinks Johnson, it was some contact. There was some contact. I do think contact was going both ways, but
1: if you have to pick somebody to call it on, you called it on the right person.
0: It's defense pass interference. I think the refs made the right call. Looking at an unbiased standpoint, good play for the Miners. He was the guy in position. The ball was a little out of place, but you just got to know that you can't had that much contact if you're DeBrinks Johnson.
1: Well, that'll move the Miners up to the 20-yard line. They'll be first and five, I believe. The sticks haven't moved, so I think they're first and five. But the ref is saying, hold, please, as there's 2:15, and now they're set to go.
0: They're gonna make sure they get this right. They're not doing this right.
1: And that's what I thought. Something was wrong, and I don't know. So I think the ref spotted the ball wrong, but the markers on the side of the field were right. And that's what I thought. Thought it was an automatic first down.
0: Yeah. So it will be first down for the Miners.
1: First down, first and 10 at the 25 of the Greyhound territory. Scott takes the snap. He'll look back to pass. He's got a big pocket in time. Goes high to Sam Ryan, who will dive for the end zone. Touchdown, Miners. First time we've been able to say that since about the 8-minute mark in the first quarter.
0: Yeah, it's been all Greyhounds, but a nice pocket created by the Miners offensive line. Scott, it will sit back and corner route wide open. Had two guys chasing, but a good play by the Miners and a really solid play by Sam Ryan.
1: And Eli Scott took all 5 seconds that he could in that pocket. Took his time, waited for it as the PAT will go. 41-14, your score. 2:09 remain in this third quarter as we wait what the Greyhounds will do on offense after this break here on 88.7 The Diamond.
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1: As the Greyhounds start their drive on the 46-yard line after the big kickoff. Well, the short kick and then big kickoff return from Caleb Carver. Nick Patterson will be in the backfield all by himself. Two receivers each side, a tight end to the long side. That's the right of the offensive line. Then and now in motion comes the running back. And cross field, drop off pass to Cole Bennett. He'll try to push forward, diving forward to the 50-yard line.
0: It was a solid play design. So

0: set up for you. Cole Bennett drops back in as a tight end to help protect this kind of injured and some new guys in the offensive line. And then he leaks out in the flat. It's an easy pitch and catch. We've seen that multiple times already throughout this game. Patterson has found a lot of success looking at his tight end positions.
1: Definitely has. You look at who has a bunch of catches. That Luke Chambers has three. Cole Bennett has three as well after that last one. As Patterson takes the snap, the quick pass, that'll be caught as goes low is Jaden Henry.
0: Just nope. Short of the first down marker, the 45. It's a good pitch and catch. If he would have been able to keep his feet, would have been really close. You know, his defender was already there, but kind of falling away as he caught the ball.
1: Henry gets his second catch of the day. Still starts.
0: In Jackson, that's exactly what you want from your backup wide receiver. Go in, sure hands, make the catch, and this is exactly what you want. My guess, maybe a QB sneak here.
1: QB sneak is what Nate says. Patterson sits up under center, tries to draw them off sides. He's just going to walk away. Direct snap to Vataki comes high. Can he grab it? He can. Flags will come as they try doing a little fun play. And I like the idea. I do. If the snap is right, if the snap is perfect, I think it works. In this case, it doesn't, as they clear up the pile. Fataki does have the ball in his hand, as now we wait for the flag to come. I don't know what it could be.
0: We'll tell you a quick story. This is very relevant. We'll get to it in a second. They're talking about the Eagles and when they played the Philly, right? And the documentaries come out, and they worried about one thing of this play. Jason Kelsey was worried about one thing. What was that?
1: It was a bad snap.
0: He was worried if it was going to be a bad snap. You know why? Because Nick Foles is tall, and everyone else.
1: Was it Brian Westbrook?
0: No, it was Corey Clement.
1: Oh, yeah.
0: He was short, and he was worried about that. Nick Patterson is a solid 6'2", I would say, around that range. Fataki, a little shorter, a little bit higher.
1: As the penalty will come in, it'll be an unsportsmanlike conduct for an unfair act on Nick Patterson. I don't know what that means. I didn't see anything. He was in a big pile.
0: So you're telling me that trick plays are unfair acts.
1: Is that why? Is it because he walked to the side and then faked the defense? I know that the defense can't clap to disrupt the offensive cadence, but I didn't know that the defense couldn't do that either.
0: I don't know.
1: Well, while they get set for this next play, I'm going to kind of look that up and see what I can figure out about what an unfair act is.
0: Well, they're going to whistle it dead real quick.
1: That gives me more time. As the refs have a little conversation.
0: Sure.
1: They just want to make sure the spot is correct, I think is what they're trying to do.
0: Mm-hmm. 30 seconds left on this third quarter, and we thought this would be a quick 30 seconds. It's been very, very long.
1: And as I look it up and I see what this is, I'll just read you the Google AI overview definition. A palpably unfair act in football is a rare rule violation where a player, coach, or substitute commits an obvious, intentional act that clearly deprives an opponent of a score or severely disrupts the game.
0: I don't know about that, but you know what? I don't get
1: the
0: paid.
1: The punishment of this could be equitable distant penalty, so a 15-yard penalty, disqualify of a player, or even award a score if such case is needed.
0: I don't know.
1: I'm still confused of what that means.
0: The refs don't know what they're doing. They finally put the ball down. It's such an odd call. They don't know what it is.
1: I think
0: it's very much.
1: Examples include somebody running off the bench to tackle a runner, a coach interfering with a player, or repeatedly committing.
0: That didn't happen. The quarterback just walked up to the line of scrimmage.
1: Or a substitute infraction to stop a goal line score. Still, none of those things that are examples were to happen. So I don't know what that means and what it is.
0: Third and long. That's all that matters now.
1: Third and 16. Caleb Carver moves across the field as Patterson gets set to pass. He'll look up the field, throw to Garrett Sherrill. Garrett Sherrill has nothing but green grass in front of him. He'll get past the 50 and basically set him up where they would have been. Well, not really, because they were 1 yard away. So now they'll be fourth and
0: I don't want to take away anything from Garrett Sherrill, but that was holding for sure up front. Looked like trying to see the number who it was. I can't see the number who it was, but he got beat right across his face, left tackle. Got beat right across his face, and he kind of held the entire way. Refs didn't say anything, but it's all right, I guess.
1: it would have been declined anyway, as it's fourth and four as the clock hits zeros on this third quarter. So one more quarter left to play. The team holds up the fours as they get ready for the last quarter of action. We'll step aside and prepare as well here on the Diamond.
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1: As neither team could get set, the S&T Miners have to take a timeout. It seemed to be an issue on both sides of the field. I was so confused what was going on. His offensive linemen were moving in and out, and I thought there was, I counted 12 to 13 Greyhounds and about 12 Miners as well. I don't know what just happened.
0: It took a timeout, and well, guess what? It was already a break. You get upset when you have to take a timeout right after a halftime break or a quarter break. You have time to talk, and you still didn't get it done.
1: Couldn't get set up. In this case, I really don't know how to explain it. What I think happened is the refs kind of rushed it a little bit extra of the quarter break. Usually you get about a minute 15. This felt a little faster, and neither team really looked ready. But now we'll get set for the punt. Oh, that was the issue. Neither team was in a punt formation, and they were punting the ball. I don't know what was going on. But Andrew Heron stands at about the 42 on the other side of the field. Sits the cornerback Josh Baker Mays. He'll be at the 10-yard line in front of his own end zone. A low and straight punt will bounce. Oh, my God, that had great spin. That's at the one.
0: And that is going to be down. I think he rolled into the end zone.
1: They're going to say it's at the three when he first touched it and dived on it. Possession. That punt, I thought, was bouncing so fast going back, bouncing once out of the end zone. Instead, it bounces at the three and stops.
0: Mm-hmm. It was a great punt overall.
1: And that'll give Kyle Harden the ball as we sit. 41-14 is the score. 14:50 sits on your clock, and that's where we are with the Miners at the ball at, they'll say, the 3-yard line. Scott fakes his claps. Now he'll bring the real one in. Harris will get the handoff. He's still on his feet, pushing forward up the middle. He'll work his way. Gives us some space. They'll get 4 yards on the carry.
0: And you're back deep in your own territory. You just need a couple yards to work with. And that's exactly what Harris was able to do. And you look at the D-line and the linebackers, I mentioned it once or twice before. You just don't want to give up the big play. And I think right now you're flying around the ball. You make this clock burn as fast as it can with you already having this big lead.
1: That's if you're the Greyhounds. Don't let them keep them in bounds. Don't let them score. As Eli Scott wants the deep play this time. It's almost intercepted by the backup safety in Nashawn Johnson.
0: A little overthrown for Scott. I don't really know what he was looking at. It looked like that double coverage and had him pretty well taken care of.
1: Hey, maybe Nashawn Johnson just made a great play on the ball.
0: No, he was yards in front of the wide receiver, Jackson. I know, trying to give him the benefit of the doubt. It wasn't the greatest idea to pass it to.
1: No, I 100% agree.
0: Double covered wide receiver.
1: He was not open. There was not a lot of space there. As we see the motion from the tight end, Justice Braden He'll come across left to right. Scott looks to throw. Blocked down in his face. Says, believe that is Devon Watson. No, it is not. It is Dante Fort. They both have the same body type sometimes.
0: Yeah, he gets his hands up, Fort does, and right in the lane of Scott. And now you're sitting in the same position the Greyhounds were. Crowell already was returned, a punt return for a touchdown. And you get potentially a great field position, him in a punt 8 yards deep in his own end zone.
1: Logan Jacobson will start his punt at about the A in Indianapolis that sits in the end zone, which, if you want a yardage, it's about 7 yards deep. Anthony Crowell will receive this as he'll move over to just on his side of the 50. He'll cut the other way. It seems similar to the one before, except the white jersey's able to grab him up. The block's just not as good.
0: He tried to split a couple of his own blockers tonight. May not have been the best idea, but he gains around 8 yards on the return, and you're setting up with your offense in enemy territory. That's always a good sign.
1: So they only have 43 yards to go if they want to end up in the end zone. And they'll be first and 10 from that 43-yard marker.
0: You have the Greyhounds. I really want to see them run the football on this drive. They've struggled a little bit all game with it. Patterson has been a great help to the run game, but get some of your guys up, your star guys, the ball and game going.
1: It'll be Patterson in the backfield. To the right of him is Fataki, and in motion, who came to get the handoff was Martavius Bryant. Or excuse me, Boyd, not Bryant.
0: That was a wide receiver for the Steelers back in the day.
1: Yeah, I mean, I had
0: the idea.
1: Played
0: for some other teams, too, but...
1: I was going to say that. I just couldn't think of what team he played for. But Martavius Boyd.
0: He's a small guy, but a speedster at that.
1: Are you talking about Martavius Bryant?
0: No, I'm talking about Boyd.
1: Okay, I was about to say. I was like, where are you going with this? Yes, Boyd. He sits at 5'7", 160, the fourth string running back.
0: I don't know if he's 160, but that's what it says. We'll go with it.
1: And he'll be in motion once again. He'll go behind Patterson, and he'll get the handoff. Similar play. No, Patterson will keep it. He wants the touchdown. He wants it all as he waits in the pocket. Aim for Crowell. Anthony Crowell as it goes over his head. Incomplete. So now you what? Third and one? I like that play call on third and one. Or
0: yeah,
1: second one.
0: Why not? Take a shot. You always have QB sneak in the arsenal, right? Yeah, I think they're thinking about that. A little fake this time. Maybe don't do the fake clap and all that, but more of a play-action type.
1: I guess. I mean, you bring in now Cole Bennett, Kalen Okerson, as well as Fataki, your running back.
0: So if it's not broke, don't fix it.
1: You've got two receivers up on the high side near the S&T bench. That's Giovanni Laurent and Caleb Carver, but no Nick Patterson under center. He's still going to run it himself after he takes a snap. Spins off a one. He's still on his feet.
0: He's spun the game.
1: He's just in a washing machine out there as he makes his way to the 28-yard line.
0: Twirling for a first down. It was just QB. Not even QB draw. It was just QB power, basically. Patterson, just an incredible athlete, and whenever he gets the ball in his hands, he's so tough to take down. Man.
1: You played against him, didn't you?
0: I did play against him back in high school.
1: Back in the good old days?
0: Back in the good old days. His senior year was my junior year, and we fell to Mooresville. It was Battle of the M. They won on their field.
1: Patterson will hand off to Fataki. Fataki works his way up the middle. He'll break through, uses that short stature. Don't want to call him short, but shorter stature to fall under the defensive line and work his way to the 21-yard line. What did you learn from watching him play on the sidelines, up and close and personal?
0: Man, he's very, very strong. And that was one of the things that we saw. We had a sack opportunity from one of our defensive linemen, and he just threw him off with his hand. He went like this, and just he threw him. And just kept through downfield. Great player, great athlete. And unfortunately, didn't win that game. But to come back my senior year and win against Mooresville, he wasn't there, but...
1: That's probably why you guys won. He was fantastic in college, or in high school, excuse me, as he fumbles the snap here, gets it back, looks to pass. Now he's got to roll out himself. He tells his receiver to go up the field. Giovanni Laurent gets tipped. Owen gets tipped down again. Laurent kept focus, got his hands on it twice until it gets knocked to the ground. He's incomplete. Broken up on the defense. Find number 7, Josh. So use that strength there again. I mean, again, had a guy on him, close to him. He uses his speed, strength, his athleticism to get away. And now it forces this third and three at the 21-yard line.
0: And I like the play call. It's second and short. Hey, take a shot for the end zone. Maybe that's what they did, and still set up a very gettable third and three.
1: You can definitely tell what they're going for here. They get their big gain on.

0: I thought they moved him forward. They did not. And the offense stays on the field for the Greyhounds, as I can't tell if it is raining or not.
1: This is fourth and inches, I think. This is barely not first down. I would have to guess Nick Patterson trying to drum off sides.
0: As Patterson makes the motion, Luke Chambers will come behind him and push him forward. He definitely got it this time. He's up to the 15.
1: Give him 5 yards on that. I mean, that's crazy. Able to push him from behind and just, I mean, I don't know if it helps that much, but it definitely shows it in the end result.
0: As the clock keeps ticking past the 10:30 mark. As a helmet came off for Nick Patterson, so we're going to have to bring in Clay Hayden, the backup quarterback, for one play. I think that's what happened.
1: Yeah, no, you're right.
0: Which stops the clock at 10:25.
1: And then Hayden's had some opportunities this year. Not a ton, right? 2 of 2, 23 yards. But
0: had a touchdown last game against William Jewell. Is that where you're going? Did I take your thing away?
1: No, it's okay. No, you're doing your thing, man. And I think they lose a little bit of the run threat, I think, with Hayden. But still, I think he's a very capable guy who can come out here and still run an offense. And timeout taken.
0: UIndy will take a timeout. Does that mean they can bring Patterson back in the game? Is that the reason they did that?
1: Yeah, I think it is. And they also just wasted almost a clock.
0: They sit even at the 25-minute mark. So you use your first timeout. Now each side, 2 timeouts remaining. You sit 41-14. Greyhound lead with 10 minutes left. And killing clock has been the end of this game.
1: Yeah, we mentioned it. It's going to be what they're going to try to do. They need to just run the clock out. You have a big lead. Why try to do anything else, right?
0: Because I think the fans are doing some kind of running relay race on the field. That looked fun. I don't know what it was, a milk jug carry. I see. It just looks like they are running for the fun of it. A milk jug carry for about 20 yards is how we keep the fans entertained on homecoming nights. It's been a very good historical day for the Greyhounds. They've only lost 2 games since joining the GLVC. 16-2 is what they sit. Or excuse me, since 2006. So 6 years before the GLVC. A loss coming to Saginaw. Most recent loss coming to Saginaw Valley in 2024. You were calling that game?
1: Me and Caden Colford calling that game. Similar to what it's doing now, but a little bit more. It started raining.
0: It was raining bad because I was in the stands of that game. A very fun atmosphere it was.
1: Suka driving the ball and throws the late interception that really sealed the game.
0: I was quite upset.
1: Yeah. Unfortunate. But
0: a little freshman us enjoying our first homecoming football game. Now Patterson will enter the game back after the timeout called. Fitaki sits behind him to his left. 3 receivers sit up top. Giovanni Laurent will now move from the left to the right. As Patterson looks to fire across, and no receiver in the area, but a flag will come.
1: Yeah, Patterson hit after the play. And
0: 2 flags will come. I didn't see that one. One comes from where the ball was at. One comes in the backfield.
1: Well, I mean, I see a total of 3. I think 2 of them are the same reason. But, yeah, multiple flags. I think roughing the – well, actually, it depends on where they get them. If anything, I don't know if it was pass interference. More of it, I think it was holding defensively. At least what it looks like.
0: I don't think that was a catchable ball, and I think it also came before the pass game, so I would agree that probably holding on the defense.
1: But if in that case, the roughing the passer would be the bigger.
0: And the roughing, but both are, at this point, halfway to the goal line.
1: It'd be nice if you could stack him, Jackson.
0: Hey, halfway to halfway of the goal line?
1: Yeah.
0: Can't do that as the referees try to figure this out, and it will be on the defense.
1: Yeah.
0: As they start backing up, and the offense starts walking forward. Where's the ball spotted at is the next question, where the offensive line goes.
1: So they do get the pass interference. I thought it would be potentially a holding. If it is a pass interference, it does put them at the better spot.
0: Better one. And that'll put them at the 2-yard line. So make it first and goal at the 2. And, I mean, the way it's been going, you just let Patterson keep it, don't you?
1: I would assume so. You have Okerson in there. I wouldn't be surprised.
0: Patterson, Okerson, and Fitaki are in the backfield. 2 receivers sit right outside the line. I believe it's Taylor Clark and Kraft.

0: Crowell in motion. Crowell will stop. He'll come back. He'll go outside. The handoff to Fataki instead. Touchdown, Greyhounds. Once again, 47-14, pending PAT as we tick under the 10-minute mark.
1: Simple handoff inside zone right. Fataki, a little bit of a hole, and he just walks into the end zone. Great play design. You have a little eye candy with Corral going in motion, going back. See, maybe potentially they may throw out a little whip out to him, and just hand off the opposite way. It's a good design, good misdirection, and extends the lead back out 33-plus, waiting for this extra point, like you mentioned, to make it a 34-point game.
0: As the same PAT kicker will come out once again, Zach Hermanson will come, kick it away. Kick is good, and that'll officially make it 48-14, 9:53 remaining, and you have to think soon enough we'll get backups, but we'll have to see after these messages on WICR, the Diamond.
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0: As the kickoff gets brought to about the 5, fair caught is what it will be.
1: And when you're inside that 20-yard line, it's gonna jump all the way out to 25. So it's a smart choice. You don't want to return it. You don't want to let it bounce and do some crazy things, right? Just catch the ball, take the field position at the 25, and get your offense going.
0: I know I mentioned before we went to break a few, maybe some non-starters entering the game, other than Chance Whitfield, who... we haven't really said his name a lot. He's the only one that's not in the game. As Eli Scott takes the snap, he'll rush away. But in his spot, as I mentioned, Chance Whitfield, in his spot is Elijah Woodfork. But guys like Jarrell Franklin, TJ Conthorn, who we didn't know was going to be in this game until he walked onto the field, they'll all be on there.
1: Yeah, and this game is going to roll by kind of slowly, you'd hope for, or you wouldn't hope, but this is going to. You know how the clock rolls out in these types of situations. Miners are going to try their best to put a scoring drive together.
0: As Eli Scott finds a quick pass on the near sideline in front of the Greyhound bench to Evan Wells, that'll force 3rd and 9 is what they'll say. And something I will shout out this Greyhound crowd, if anybody's listening down there, they're still here. It is a blowout game. It is starting to rain. I bet it's a little chilly out there. You can kind of feel it coming in from the open door. The support is there, and that's what you love to see in a game like this. As Scott takes back, he wants to throw it. Pump fakes it and just spikes it down in front of receiver Tyler Joya.
1: Man, that faked me out.
0: He
1: went full throw and stopped at the very end and pulled it back. Sadly, it didn't turn into a good play for him, but... that was impressive, to say the least. Most people will fumble that football. You look at Drake May, he does that, and the ball goes everywhere on the ground.
0: So 4th and 9 will come up, and so will the punt team at the 8:40 mark, where the Greyhounds lead 48-14. Logan Jacobson's feet will be on about, when he kicks it, the 15. It'll go sky high, as no longer Crowell receiving punts. It'll be Trevi Barber, the freshman wide receiver.
1: And let's see who trots out at quarterback for the Greyhounds.
0: I don't see a 9 or a 12. I do see that's an 8, so that won't help us. Looked like a 9 at first glimpse.
1: We'll see eventually.
0: In that huddle. I think they're both probably in the middle of it. Oh, no, I do see a 9, and 9 has a headset on.
1: So that's

0: probably going to be it for Nick Patterson. Game pretty much in hand with 8:30 to play.
1: There comes Clay Hayden out onto the field with some new receivers as well. We'll call him as we see him, but Jaden Henry is a name we've said today before. He's a recognizable one. The snap will come to Hayden, so will the handoff go off to Verratt. Verratt keeps breaking forward, keeps pushing forward, fights up way. Give him 9.5 yards. I thought he got it. That's as close as you can get without getting a first down, and especially through that much contact.
0: Honestly, it's good. Let the clock run. Right? I mean, a great run from Verratt. Hey, we saw him one drive, and about the second or third drive of the game, that he went 6 straight plays of somehow touching the ball in some way. Come in now, some of the garbage time per se, and he's running hard.
1: Clay Hayden, snap comes, handoff back to Verratt. Verratt goes one way, has to cut back the other. As Kenneth Walker says, Jonathan Taylor says, don't cut until you absolutely have to. Well, he absolutely had to, and it works out in his game. As we see some more of the receivers, I'll give you some names out there. Elijah Wagner, the redshirt sophomore from Evansville, stands at 6'1", 170. He comes to the near side, moving way. Aiden Brewer will be your tight end, the 6'4", 240 sophomore from Noblesville. And I don't have one more name I'm missing. I will get it to you as soon as possible as Clay Hayden claps a couple times. Can't get the snap off. Now he does. Now the handoff will come to Verratt once more. Pushing forward. Got about 6, maybe 7, and got hit at about the 3 yard, after a 3 yard gain.
0: And he is running hard. And might as well rotate some guys in as well. And that's kind of the unfortunate part. And we mentioned it off air, but we're in Indiana at the moment. Some Indiana rules would be nice. I know it's not a 35-point game exactly. 34, sorry. But at these situations, I feel like the clock should just roll. You mentioned some teams. I think Oregon had a running clock.
1: It's a coach's agreement you can do. In this case, they don't. The other receiver, I do have a name for you now. I could have probably figured it out. It's Travey Barber. As Clay Hayden passes it down to the far sideline. I don't have a number yet for you. And it will be Jaden Henry, the freshman.
0: His third catch of the day. He got some time in the ones. He'll get some extra time with the twos. And he just plays well. Reliable catches the football. Had a couple earlier in the game through contact, which is just, you love to see that from your freshman wide receiver.
1: And you love to see the pass from Clay Hayden. Pressure came in his face, able to stay cool, calm, collected. Something we've mentioned about Nick Patterson. He did this early, yes, or sometimes early in the game Nick Patterson did. He comes in, he does it pretty much all game, and you could just tell by the score, 48-14, and that is because your quarterback, if he comes off this calm, cool, collected, the rest of your team is going to have that same mentality.
0: Mm-hmm.
1: Clay Hayden snapped the fake pass, the handoff now to Caden Verratt. He'll get met after a gain of maybe nothing.
0: Maybe lost a yard or two. Overall, you knew what was going to happen, right?
1: That was Robert Martin on the tackle, the fifth-year senior. He stands at 6'2", 245.
0: I'll tell you this, Jackson, for a second. There's one guy I really want to see the Greyhounds get in, a transfer, a senior for the Greyhounds at O-line. Love to see Carlos Orea get some action. A good guy, a good friend of ours.
1: Well, who I do see is Walter Jones, the freshman from Downers Grove, Illinois, wide receiver. He stands at 5'10". As the snap will come, so will the handoff to Caden Verratt. Nothing there once more, and I do not see a 75 for you. I'm sorry
0: I
1: to let you know.
0: No, I've seen him on the sideline. He's holding an iPad with the O-line coach and talking about he's been kind of a...
1: He's a second coach almost to the offensive line.
0: We talked to him about it. You know, he's kind of in that last year role. Must be around some winning culture. He played a couple of years at JUCO, and now he's at the D2 level with UIndy.
1: In talking with him, too, you understand that he's such a good leader, a great person, and a guy who, if I was playing offensive line, I would listen to, I would follow, a guy who can definitely be a coach in his future if he wants to take that vow.
0: Well, for sure. Right now, me and Carlos, we stay together in yoga.
1: You know, yoga class, have fun, as Clay Hayden's pass falls incomplete to Travey Barber over the middle, hit Barber's hands, just could not reel it in.
0: And that's going to bring up a fourth down, and we're going to see the punt unit. I thought for a chance, no, they're going to kick this.
1: Might as well. Why not? We talked about it earlier. Zach Hermanson, his career long is 41. I didn't mention this. You know who Uindi's career long is 41, tied with him and Ian Burke.
0: Well, this is not going to be a 41. This is a 46-yard field goal.
1: That's where I was getting at. Good job. No, you get good math. I was still trying to do math as I talked, and I couldn't get it done in time. 46-yarder. The kick is up. The kick is maybe. Will it go? Did it hook right? It did hook right. It's hard to tell from this angle. It missed to the right side of...
0: Missed left.
1: Did it miss left? Oh, yes. I just didn't see it at all.
0: Yeah, it was
1: that's
0: a little
1: good thing you're here.
0: Pulled it a little bit. And that's going to be a turnover on downs. But, hey...
1: You got to give it a shot.
0: You're up 34. Why not give it a shot? See what if you need to, you know, see the opportunity later on, have an opportunity. He's seen the kick. He's in the game. May need it in a big spot later on.
1: If you come to the playoffs, when you get there in the GLVC, win the GLVC.
0: Jack, got to get there first.
1: Got to go.
0: Long road ahead. You still got to win out the innings the last couple weeks.
1: 76-yard kick now. Doesn't look, or 40, no, not a 70. 46-yard kick doesn't look too far.
0: Who are you, Cam Little for the Jags?
1: I wish. As the pitch play goes off, A.J. Harris gets something, but not much. Probably his longest carry of the day, up to about 7 yards.
0: Yeah, 6 yards or so. And it's just a good run, a little pitch out to Harris. And clock rolls under 4 minutes to go. It's going to be kind of that churn the clock type of rest to go.
1: Scott snaps. He wants the pass this time. Incomplete. Is target... was Lane Ellison, but in coverage instead, and said no, Elijah Woodford.
0: A lot of contact, no call.
1: Both ways,
0: yeah,
1: you could say.
0: Contact both ways.
1: It'll stop the clock at 3:47 as the Miners get set for their 3rd-and-3 play. The snap will come. Looks like Scott wants to go to the near side. It will be caught. It'll be caught by who else but Sam Ryan.
0: The clock will stop momentarily. Chains will move. And
1: I think he got out of bounds.
0: Didn't he?
1: He did not get out of bounds. The clock will continue to go. So 3:36 as it ticks, and the Miners continue to hurry. Three receivers on the long side of the field as the ball sits on the right hash mark. Scott looks downfield, goes to Scott again. This time again, a lot of contact between him and Woodfork, but nothing called.
0: I'm surprised there's not a pass interference on that one. And a lot of contact from Elijah Woodford.
1: Don't turn your back, or you face the receiver and you push him. It's hard to not call it.
0: Well, in this case,
1: it's hard. Like, arms extended facing a receiver is very hard not to call. In this case, they don't.
0: It's going to be second and 10
1: clock.
0: Now.
1: Yeah, it stops the clock. 3:25 as Scott hands off to Harris. Harris takes it up. He tries to cut back up the middle. Got nothing there. As it might be a 3rd-and-7, just shy of the 50, and the clock will continue to tick.
0: Got a couple yards. It was a solid run for Harris, and he struggled early on this game. Only 6 yards in the first half. He's put together probably triple his yardage in this second half alone. Around, I think it was around 20 some yards.
1: Here comes the pass from Scott. It'll go quickly to Joya. He'll cross the 50. Can't get a first down, but I think this is go-for-it territory, as he'll be a yard or two short of the 45.
0: The clock will continue to roll.
1: I guess they did do a running clock. They listened to us. So he steps out of bounds. And they get set at the 43-yard line of the gray, or excuse me, the 48-yard line of the Greyhound side. 4th-and-3. Scott claps, maybe draws him off sides. He does. The flag flies. Free play goes to Sam Ryan. Can't get a catch on it. And a flag will fly this time. There's 2 penalties. One I can definitely tell you is off sides on the defense. The other one I would highly believe is on Jane Lark for pass interference.
0: Yeah, so you have the double opportunity. You get the free play, you throw it downfield, and it's a pretty obvious pass interference. They've kind of gotten away, DBs, last couple of times of being a little extra physical, but they're not gonna let you do it every time, and this is going to be unfortunate for the Greyhound defense, for the offense, with about, I don't know, a couple plays left in the arsenal. Gives you a nice little shot.
1: First one will be offsides on the defense. That one declined. Looks like they accept the pass interference call.
0: I would hope so, Jackson. That's the right call to make.
1: And Jaden Lark, the 5'9 freshman, will step to the side.
0: Jackson, this game a little out of hand. A game that's not out of hand. A little upset alert brewing. Kentucky at home leads LSU 21-17 at the half. Kentucky's played really well the last couple of weeks.
1: Kentucky is a fun team to watch. I will give you that.
0: Another one to talk about. Georgia, Alabama.
1: Scott hands the ball off to Harris. He'll run up to about the 30, give him a gain of 3. Sorry to cut you off.
0: No, you're perfectly fine. Alabama, though, they trail 7-10. They do have the ball, and they were driving. The penalty has brought them back to 2nd and 24, but 5 minutes left in that second quarter.
1: And that'll take us to the 2-minute timeout. So for the last time tonight, we will step before the post-game show, we will step aside here. 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
1: Eli Scott's deep pass to Sam Ryan knocked incomplete by the corner who just got charged with a pass interference. Jaden Lark is the one who will be in coverage. And I know we mentioned some D1 scores. The Purdue fan sitting next to me didn't want to jinx his own game. I'll do it for him. Purdue sits up 10-3 over Minnesota with 10.5 minutes remaining as Purdue driving on Minnesota's sideline. Scott quickly goes. He'll get just to the 25 on 3rd and 7. He needed 2 extra yards.
0: And getting out of bounds, so this clock will roll. And
1: as
0: we may see, if this, we don't get this, should be just a couple kneels and a game over. For this contest,
1: they'll call it 4th and 1 with 1:30 left. The Miners line up quickly. Scott snaps, looks to throw deep. He's got Sam Ryan wide open, but the pass nowhere near. So call it a turnover on downs. Call it Greyhound football. Call it a Greyhound almost winner as 1:24 sits on the clock.
0: You can go ahead and set it.
1: I'll let you say it.
0: Greyhounds, they're going to take this one. 1:24 on the clock. They're up by 34. Game in hand. We're going to see a couple of kneels. I'd be super surprised if Coach Andy Ball would even attempt to take time out. There's no reason to. Just let's kneel it out. Let's go home. Homecoming W. Look at that, 17-2 now on homecoming games.
1: That is true, and that'll set the Greyhounds to 3-4 in the season as they try to climb their way back into 500. As the snap comes, the first kneel will be taken.
0: And they do climb back to 500 in the conference.
1: That is bigger. So the two teams you lost to will probably end up being ranked, or if not very close, will be receiving votes. Davenport, after beating the Greyhounds, got pushed into the rankings. Finley, before that game, was already in the rankings. So, yes, you do get those two losses. Aren't the end of the world come playoff time.
0: Yeah, and you set it up now. We mentioned it earlier. Truman needs to lose 2 more games, and the Greyhounds went out for them to have that tiebreaker. McKendree lost today, so they still need 1 more loss. in order for the Greyhounds to capture that tiebreaker over them. William Jewell needs to lose one more as well, and that's if the Greyhounds win out. Still possible, but it started tonight. It started with a win against Missouri S&T, and they got it.
1: And the second kneel down will go, and that will officially make this a win as the clock is at 25 seconds, the play clock 30. So the difference in that, and I know we've kind of already started, but let's officially start the WICR post-game show as the handshakes go on in center field and the Greyhounds prepare to travel to Lincoln. Not next week. They get 1 week off, but the following week after that to continue this. And I know you say a winning two games is not a winning streak, but at this point, it is next week. Then they get a bye after the Lincoln game. Mix confusion as they go to Jefferson City. But either way, go to Lincoln next week and try to continue what I would call a winning streak after two wins.
0: Yeah, you look at it's a good showing for the Greyhounds. 48 points, something you really haven't been able to say this season. You have the almost 40 points against Marion. Had 45 last week. The offense is finally hitting its stride, and you really love to see that if you're the Greyhounds, if you're a supporter of UND. On the flip side of things, Missouri S&T, they had fight. You know, you saw it. They had a couple close losses the last couple of games. They lose big here to the Greyhounds. They're still looking for that first win of the season, first win in GLVC play. But they're a tough team. I think they'll bounce back. And look at next up. They got McKendry. They have Quincy up next. Some tough teams. But if S&T can come out firing, it's a team that can still compete with anybody in the GLVC.
1: Well, as I said, as we get into the scoring, the post-game show, we're going to move to the scoring recap just to the second half. I won't bore you with what you've already heard. But the score was 34-7 at halftime. Following that, Nick Patterson found Caleb Carver for a 10-yard touchdown pass, which then led to a little excessive celebration and a penalty. But anyway, the touchdown still counted at the 9:50 mark of the third quarter. They made the score 41-7. There, Missouri S&T gets in the end zone for the second time and the first time since the 8-minute mark of the first quarter. It'll take almost another three quarters to get there. With 2 minutes left in the third, Eli Scott found Sam Ryan for 25 yards and a touchdown. So the last touchdown of the game and your final score, 48-14 at the 9:52 mark of the fourth quarter. Justers Fataki got the first rushing touchdown of the game from anybody. It was a lot of passing, and we'll get to that when we get to the stats. But 2 yard rush up the middle. The kick was good. Again, final score 48-14 here at Key Stadium.
0: And you mentioned it's been all Greyhounds. Greyhounds controlled this game throughout it all. I thought this was an incredible showing on homecoming. You look out right now in the press box, there's still a ton of people supporting the Greyhounds, and it is a good showing. I think this team is a team that they are prepped. They had a couple of those tough losses, right? But they are learning from them, and they are really expanding. And this is a team that I know mathematically you may not say, oh, they're the favorite. I think this Greyhound team can definitely win the GLVC still. Definitely still go on a run, especially with some of the shakiness we've seen from the other teams in the conference. Jackson, though, I know we have some stats we have to get to. I'm going to turn back to you, see some of those top stats for S&T and the Greyhounds. I know we always like to start with the team that, you know, we go, the school we go to, right, the University of Indianapolis.
1: Yeah, as you mentioned, the Greyhound stats, as they came out firing on all cylinders, at least offensively to start early. 24 first downs, and that was led by 153 rushing yards and 346 passing yards. Put that together, 499 yards of total offense.
0: I can't get that 500.
1: Those two kneel downs take you under 500 yards, but either way, you get close enough. A big thing I underlined for the Greyhounds was the 101 punt return yards and 26 kick return yards. It's just the special teams unit doing what they do.
0: Yeah, we had that punt return touchdown, too. That was huge.
1: That was
0: about
1: the big
0: thing. 54-yarder in there.
1: I believe it was 72 yards for the touchdown. 72-yard. You are correct. And then one fumble, no loss. That was the only chance at a turnover this game. The Greyhounds dropped a ball but got it back. And a big story is 8 of 15 on third down for the Greyhounds, 1 of 1 on fourth down conversions. If you want to go over the S&T side, 4 for 16, 25% will not do it on third downs. That's the reason why. Then you go passing yards, 194. Total offense, 227. That's because you only had 33 rushing yards and 11 first downs. Now we go to look at some players, some individual stats. Who did it, all the work? And I would give that to Nick Patterson. He went 24 for 39 for 329 passing yards and 4 passing touchdowns. On the ground, he went 10 carries for a total of 76 yards, a gain of 78, so he lost a sack. And then Caden Verratt was your leading running back in that category, 11 carries, 34 yards. And I want to give Fataki his flowers, 1 touchdown, 22 yards, 4 carries. In the receiving game, Garrett Sherrill, 5 targets, 5 catches, 54 yards, and a touchdown. Gay Nollinger will get a touchdown as well on his 3 catches for 66 yards. Another receiver that decided to do that was Anthony Crowell. He had 1 catch, 54 yards, and a touchdown in this one. And your last touchdown scorer, Caleb Carver, 1 catch, 10 yards, and like I said, a touchdown. The tight ends got some work, too. Give them their love. Luke Chambers, 3 catches, 50 yards. Cole Bennett, 3 catches, 25 yards. And surprisingly, what I used to say is Okerson is your receiving tight end. Yeah. No catches in this one. But did a great job in the blocking and the pushing game.
0: Yeah,
1: for
0: he played well up front, for sure.
1: The S&T side, this is where we get more negative. Eli Scott, 18 for 35. 194 passing yards is pretty good for 2 passing touchdowns. Tyler Joya caught one of them in his 7 catches. He also got 61 yards. And Sam Ryan got the other one late in the game as he started picking it up. 3 catches, 12 targets, but 3 catches, 77 yards. 38 yards after catch. One last thing to look at is the Missouri S&T rushing game. A.J. Harris, 11 catches. He gained 31 yards, lost 3. Meet him in the middle at 28. Evan Wells, the backup running back, 22 yards gained, loss of 6. 16 net on 8 carries, so give him exactly 2 yards average. Eli Scott, like we mentioned, it's hard for quarterbacks to get rushing yards if you don't really run the ball, because then you end with a net of negative 11 after a big 11-yard sack that really sent them back. But only 4 rushes for him. And he'll end with an average of negative 2.2. So I go to you, Nate. Ask your opinions on some of those stats.
0: It's just all in for this offense. You know, Carver, Sherrill, Crowell, and Ollinger all lock in with a touchdown. Patterson, he played out of his mind, I think. 25 of 41, as you mentioned. 340. I mean, that's a great day for him. Throwing for almost 350 yards. The biggest thing is he ran for just over 75 yards as well. So he's creating over 400 yards of offense for the squad. It was a great showing for him. S&T, got to go back to the drawing boards and just try to find some way to sneak out a win in the next couple of weeks. But Greyhounds finally back on track offensively, defensively, special teams. They played well, and that gives them a good win because of that.
1: So the last time, I'll turn to you, Nate. Who is your offensive and defensive player of the games today?
0: Man, I'd love to give this to Anthony Crowell, but I just can't. He had a solid day, a really good day.
1: He can have special teams player of the game.
0: If we have special teams player of the game, we'll give it to him. But offensive player of the game has to be Nick Patterson. He played out of his mind. 4 touchdown passes, 75 yards on the ground. Almost 330 yards through the air. He played great, and I think because of that, we're gonna have to give him the offensive player of the game. Defensive side of things, not a whole lot of things that jump out to you, I think. But one of those guys, Artie Bryant, has a sack, 3 tackles for loss. I think you got to give it to him, either him or Wrigley Franklin. Those two guys really balled out. But we're gonna lean today to Bryant.
1: And the reason I lead Bryant with you, I do agree with both your picks, though. He's not a starter. He's not a main guy to come out there. And in this game, though, I'll turn to you. I said that was last time. I'm going to ask you one more question. Any last comments?
0: Oh, so you're lying to me.
1: I did
0: now.
1: Lie to you.
0: Oh, wow. That's all right. That's all right.
1: Any last comments, questions, or concerns you have about this UND football
0: team? No, I think this team showed me a lot of the things that I thought we saw at the beginning of the year, some of the potential that we saw. We look at next. You got Lincoln. That's a winnable game, right?

0: Quincy, Southwest Baptist, and Upper Iowa. If you look at the standings, they played kind of at the top end already of the year. This is the bottom half of the standings. So when you say, hey, you got to go run the tables, it's definitely feasible. The only problem is you have to have help from the outside. Truman State helped you out when they lost today against Upper Iowa. They still have to lose two more games the rest of the way, and that's going to be tough. It's two of the last five. Will that happen? I don't know. McKintry, William Jewell, they still have to lose as well one more game. That's just to get you to the tiebreaker where you get the lead. They can do it. I believe that they can go 5-0. The sad part, and it comes down to it, they don't control their own destiny. They can win out, be 7-4, and it doesn't matter. They could still fall out of the playoff, which is unfortunate because you see this team finally hitting its stride. It's a really good football team.
1: The team finally finding their stride in the final score of this one, 48-14 in favor of the Greyhounds. And before we leave, I'd like to thank Nate Long for his excellent color commentary and analysis he brought to this game, and Cassidy Taylor for keeping us on the air all night. So for everybody at WICR, I'd like to say God bless, thank you, and good night.
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3: 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I'm Nelson Price, host of Hoosier History Live. 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We'll be exploring historic gardens and landscapes all across Indiana. 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

0: to your fancy cars and your big bank account, your celebrity friends, and your beautiful women, Victoria Silvstedt, Playmate of the Year.
1: Here's another blast from the past.

Swedish supergroup ABBA with Gimme, Gimme, Gimme, parenthetical, A Man After Midnight. The song was recorded to help promote the band's tour of North America and Europe in late 1979. The sound found massive success in Europe and Australia, but it was not released in the United States due to backlash against disco at the end of the decade. The song was inspired by Donna Summer's Hot Stuff. Both songs share a similar rock disco feel, a minor key, and are about a lonely woman looking for some love. Thank you for tuning into A Blast from the Past. I'm your host, The Todd, and you might have figured out tonight's theme from our first two songs. Tonight, we're going to be giving a lot, as I have a show filled with give, giving, gave, and gimme songs. I'm also hoping that you're also in the giving mood, as this week is the fall fun drive for our host station, WICR. I'll give more details on how to give, why to give, and some bonus thank you gifts that co-host Jason Wild and I will throw in for a couple of the levels of giving. Trust me, they're great. We kicked off the show with Bon Jovi and their first number one hit, You Gave Love a Bad Name. The song's chorus melody was previously used on a Bonnie Tyler song called If You Were a Woman, Parenthetical, and I Was a Man. Co-writer Desmond Child reworked it with Bon Jovi and Richie Sambora into the chart topper it became. Child also helped write other Bon Jovi songs, including Living on a Prayer. Well, I don't know what you think about when you hear the song Gimme Some Lovin' by the Spencer Davis Group, but I always go to the movie Iron Eagle. It plays in the scenes after Chappie gets shot down and Doug Masters proceeds to single-handedly take out much of the airport where they're holding his dad. The song was a top 10 hit in 1966 and featured future 80s hitmaker Steve Winwood on lead vocals and organ. Well, let's get back to the giving with the Spencer Davis Group and Gimme Some Lovin' here on A Blast from the Past.

0: I figured, why not get the Rickrolling out of the way early? I thought about leaving you hanging for a while, but you knew it was coming. And honestly, it really never gets old. Rick Astley has embraced the meme, and why not? It has kept the song relevant over 35 years after its initial release. Well, this is a blast from the past. 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I'm your host, Todd, and tonight, as part of WICR's Fall Fun Drive, our theme tonight is Give. 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I donated a few different times, programming a show and co-hosting some shows with show creator Joe Bainline. 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You can send me a message on Twitter, Threads, or Blue Sky. I'm at the Todd Indy on all of them. You can send me an email, thetoddindy@gmail.com, or feel free to call or text me at 317-699-1982. I'd love for one or more listeners to take us up on the challenge and program or host a show. Do it! Well, coming up after this next song, I have Supertramp with their hit song from 1977 album Even in the Quietest Moments. And then I'm throwing in a Beatles song that's fitting for tonight, but it does not fit the theme exactly. And then later on, I have a hit from a Welsh artist whose hit spent the most total weeks on the UK charts in the 80s, and he's also an artist we have not played on the show previously. Well, Sammy Hagar joined Van Halen in 1985 after David Lee Roth left the band. However, Hagar was still had a contractual obligation to Geffen Records to do one more solo album as a condition of them letting him join Van Halen. Hagar was not alone on his solo album, as fellow bandmate Eddie Van Halen played bass on the album, and he also helped produce it. The song Give to Live was the lead single from the album, and was a respectable hit, landing at number 23 on the Hot 100 chart, and also topping the mainstream rock chart in 1987. The song was a request from my hook co-host Jason, and it is quite an awesome choice, as I had kind of forgotten about this song. We'll give a look.
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0: disaster of biblical proportion.
1: What do you mean, biblical?
2: What he means is Old Testament, Mr.
1: Yes.
2: Mayor. Real wrath of God type stuff.
1: Exactly.
2: Fire and brimstone coming down from the skies. Rivers and seas boiling.
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4: 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Mass hysteria.
5: Here's another blast from the past.

A blast from the past. One of the things that sucks about getting older, besides the ever-growing list of body parts that ache and creak, is the artists that we enjoyed growing up are passing away. Last week, we lost Supertramp's Rick Davies after a long battle with cancer at the age of 81. And while he didn't sing Give a Little Bit, he did sing some of their hits, including Bloody Well Right and Goodbye Stranger. Give a Little Bit was inspired by the Beatles' All You Need Is Love, and was Roger Hodgson's take on a song with a message of hope and peace. A quick social media plug. You can find me on Twitter, Threads, and Blue Sky at The Todd Indy on all three. Find my co-host Jason Wild on Twitter at Jason_Wild with an E, and Threads at JasonWild80s. Use the hashtag ABFTP to find out more about the songs we play or share your thoughts with us. You can also call or text me. I guess we'll call it the ABFTP hotline at 317-699-1982. Well, giving is our theme tonight. Give, giving, gave, and gimme are all featured in our song titles. Mostly. You'll see why it's mostly here in a minute. Well, still to come this hour, I have Delbert McClinton with a song that was his biggest hit. Then I'll have Kiss with a remake of a song from 1973 that was used in the sequel Bill and Ted's Bogus Journey. And later on, I have Huey Lewis in the News with a single off their album, Small World. Well, since I just mentioned the Beatles regarding the last song, why not play one of their songs? I'm asking listeners to give tonight to our lovely host station, WICR, and, well, Money is What I Want. The Beatles recorded Money, parenthetical, That's What I Want, as the final track on their second UK album, With the Beatles. They had previously

I'll bet you probably have not heard that one. From 1979, that was the Manhattan Transfer with Twilight Zone. The song was obviously inspired by the Twilight Zone TV series. Producer Jay Graydon was a big fan of the show, and Channel 5 in L.A. would play the show every night. They recorded the show with a VCR every night until they got all three of the show's theme songs. Did you know that the Twilight Zone had three different songs? That's okay. Neither did I. Well, then Graydon and Alan Paul, the band, made a song out of it. The song was actually a hit, reaching number 30 in 1979. Well, this is The Blast from the Past, and I'm your host, The Todd. In honor of WICR's Fall Fun Drive, Give is our theme this evening. 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I mentioned it earlier, but Jason and I have thrown in some additional gifts at certain levels, and I'll list those again in a bit. Well, if you've listened to the show for a bit, you probably know that I'm really into the Beatles. So how about a connection with the Beatles and our next artist, Delbert McClinton? McClinton toured the UK in the early 60s as a harmonica player and met a young John Lennon. He gave Lennon some tips on harmonica playing, and it has been said that this brief encounter influenced Lennon's style on the harmonica parts for songs like Love Me Do. McClinton released the biggest hit, his biggest hit in 1980 from his album The Jealous Kind, and it went up to number 8 on the charts. I'm pretty sure you know this song. This is Delbert McClinton with Giving It Up for Your Love on A Blast from the Past.

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0: Former Chicago lead singer Peter Cetera, along with Christian and pop singer Amy Grant. Cetera released his first solo album, Solitude and Solitaire, in 1976, after leaving the band. The Next Time I Fall was his second number one hit after Glory of Love reached the top spot a few months earlier. The song wasn't originally a duet, but Cetera wanted it to be. His producer suggested Grant as his duet partner. Cetera had never heard of her, but decided to give her a shot, and I think it worked out quite well. We are nearing the end of hour number one on the Give Show here on The Blast in the Past. I am the Todd, and I am in the giving mood this evening. I'm giving you some fantastic music from the 70s, 80s, and 90s. Well, yay! I actually get to play Huey Lewis and the News on back-to-back shows. They are by far my favorite band, but I usually try not to overdo it too much. The band from San Fran made an appearance on the show tonight with a single off their 1988 album, Small World. Give Me the Keys, parenthetical, and I'll Drive You Crazy, unfortunately broke the streak of 13 consecutive singles reaching the top 40 in the U.S., only making it to number 47. Their last single not to make it before that? Working for a Living, that peaked at number 41. Well, it seems like a nice night to go for a drive with Huey Lewis in the News. We'll give a listen to Give Me...
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the Grammy-winning hit Give It Away by the Red Hot Chili Peppers. The song was a major breakthrough for the band and helped lead to the success of the follow-up single, Under the Bridge.

Before that, we heard Gimme Dat Ding from the Pimpkins. One of the fun things about being a host and interacting with listeners is I get requests for songs like this. Listener Tom messaged me through the ABFTP hotline, 317-699-1982, by the way, and asked me what my theme was this week. I told him give, and he requested this song, Gimme Dat Ding by the Pimpkins. The Pimpkins were a studio duo of session musicians Robert Greenway and Tony Burrows. You might know Tony Burrows' name, but I bet you don't know his voice. He sang with Edison Lighthouse on Love Grows Where My Rosemary Goes, as well as Brotherhood of Man on United We Stand, and even the First Class's Beach Baby. Well, welcome to hour number two of A Blast from the Past. I am the Todd, and Give is our theme for this evening. Our host station WICR's Fun Drive is currently happening through Sunday, and I thought that Give would be a fun theme idea. Songs featuring Give, Gave, Gimme, and Giving will be found on the show tonight. Well, coming up after this next song, I have a request from listener Tom for the Pipkins with a song that was from a child's TV show. Then we'll get a little funky with Parliament with a hit from their 1975 album Mothership Connection. And then a 1988 European hit for Eddie Grant that was his first hit there since Electric Avenue. Well, I'm back again with my favorite Beatle, George Harrison. Harrison released the album Living in the Material World in 1973. The lead single from the album was Give Me Love, parenthetical, Give Me Peace on Earth. Harrison described the song as a prayer and a personal statement between me, the Lord, and whoever likes it. The song went on to top the charts in the U.S., but he happened to displace another Beatle to do it. Harrison's song knocked out Paul McCartney's My Love out of the top spot, and it is the only time that two former Beatles held the top two chart positions in the U.S. Well, right now, I think we can use a lot of love and peace on earth. Maybe George Harrison's Give Me Love, parenthetical, Give Me Peace on Earth, will help us get there. A Blast from the Past.

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1: I am your father's, brother's, nephew's, cousin's former roommate.
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1: Absolutely nothing.

A blast from the past, from one former Beatle to another with John Lennon. Give Peace a Chance was written by Lennon during a bed-in where he and Yoko stayed in bed for 8 days in an effort to promote world peace. Give Peace a Chance was Lennon's first hit away from the Beatles, but the song is actually credited to the Plastic Ono Band. When the group Hot Chocolate was formed, the first song they recorded was a reggae version of this song. They felt it probably had no chance to get released because they had changed some of the lyrics and, well, they needed John Lennon to approve it. Well, Lennon not only approved it, but released the song on Apple Records, the label set up by the Beatles. Well, giving is the theme for A Blast from the Past tonight. I am the Todd, and I thank you for tuning in. WICR is currently holding its fall fun drive, and I will take this opportunity again to help promote this fine station. The mighty WICR is the only station in central Indiana that focuses on jazz and classical music, and also the only place where you can find A Blast from the Past. While Jason and I may be cheap, it is expensive and difficult to produce quality jazz and classical programs. 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Or if you want to send something to Jason, he's at Jason_Wild on Twitter. And on threads at JasonWild80s. Well, the 70s gave us several conceptual albums over the decade. 1975 saw the release of Parliament's Mothership Connection, a funk rock masterpiece that introduced us to the Parliament Funkadelic universe, where aliens, the Funkadelics, descend to Earth in a mothership to bring the funk to the people. One of the key tracks from the album is Give Up the Funk, parenthetical, Tear the Roof Off the Sucker. I have a lot of parenthetical songs tonight, don't I? I would say I definitely prefer funk over disco. I'm not dissing disco. I do still enjoy a lot of songs from that era, but there's just something about that 70s funk groove. Well, go dig out those bell bottoms and platform boots. I know you have them hidden in the back of your closet. And let's get down with Parliament and Give Up the Funk. Parenthetical, Tear the Roof Off This Sucker, here on A Blast from the Past.

0: Guyanese British singer Eddie Grant with Gimme Hope Joanna. This one was a fun one to discover. The song was a top 10 hit in many European countries and the UK, but it did not chart here. The Electric Avenue singer wrote the anti-apartheid song after visiting Africa. The song was banned in South Africa, but it was still widely played there nonetheless. The Joanna in the song is a reference to Johannesburg, the largest city in South Africa and the symbol of the country's apartheid government. Well, my name is The Todd, and you are listening to A Blast from the Past. Give is my theme for this evening. I may have given at the office, but I'm here to give you a good time and some good music. Well, probably one of the most misunderstood songs, besides Bruce Springsteen's Born in the USA, would be Buffalo Springfield's For What It's Worth. You might not recognize the name, as the title is not in the lyrics, but I bet you would know the original parenthetical title, Stop, Hey, What's That Sound? The song is not a Vietnam War protest song. It was written by Stephen Stills after witnessing the Sunset Strip curfew riots in L.A. in 1966. Listening to the song, I thought it was a little fitting for what's been happening lately. It may not fit tonight's theme, but I think it is still worth listening to. We'll hear Buffalo Springfield's For What It's Worth.
1: Hello, I'm Mona Golubic from the Hold On To Your Music Foundation, where we share about the power of music through the real-life story of my mother, Lisa. Around 25 years ago, here in Indianapolis, a teacher believed in the story, and she helped me to start sharing it with others. 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
4: Here's another blast from the past.

Blast from the Past. I wouldn't list KC and the Sunshine Band as one of my top favorite bands, but I do love listening to them. The band had most of their success in their disco eras of the 70s. Lead singer Henry Wayne Casey, or KC, wanted to do a solo project to try a new sound and separate himself from the disco label of the band. Give It Up may have started as solo, but it was ultimately released as a KC and the Sunshine Band song, although you can find some pressings of the song still listed as just KC. Well, did I miss a song you think I should have included or played instead? You have ideas for a theme you'd like the gang to use for a future show? Do you have a song you really want to hear again on the radio? Well, let us know. You can hit me up at the Todd Indy on the Tweety Box, Threads, or Blue Sky. Or if you'd rather communicate with my co-host Jason instead, you'll find him on Twitter at @Jason_Wild with an E, or on Threads at @JasonWild80s. And ABFTP.com is the online home for A Blast from the Past. I've actually added a few of my past shows onto the site, and Jason and I will be updating the site soon, as well as getting a long backlog of shows uploaded. So if you missed a show or you want to hear a show again, head to abftp.com. I know it has to be hard for artists to release their first record, have a hit or hits, and lots of success, and they struggle on their follow-up albums. Well, Tracy Chapman released her self-titled debut album in 1988, and had big success with her top 10 hit, Fast Car. But then her next two albums didn't have quite that same success. She did make a comeback with her fourth album, New Beginning, in 1995. Give Me One Reason would become her biggest hit, reaching number 3 on the U.S. chart. The story goes Chapman wrote the song and left it as a message on an answering machine for her boyfriend. The song, she said, worked. I'll give you one reason to listen to Tracy Chapman. It's playing on A Blast from the Past.

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1: Who typed a question mark on the teleprompter? For the last time, anything you put on that prompter, Burgundy will read.
2: Here's another blast from the past.

the phenomenal voice of Whitney Houston and You Give Good Love. The song was initially designed to help Houston establish a presence in the R&B market. Well, it did that and more. The song topped the Billboard Hot Black Singles chart, but also crossed over and became a top 10 hit on the Billboard Hot 100, the first of her many top 10 hits. A blast from the past. I am the Todd, and I will give you one more plug for WICR and their fall fund drive. 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We want to make sure that we know about you just in case it doesn't get passed along to us. Well, in the early days of MTV and music videos, it was hard not to be enamored by Dale Bozzio and her group Missing Persons. She had a very eclectic look to her, and being a young teen from the Midwest, it was quite memorable. Even being called the Lady Gaga of the 80s. We're familiar with their two almost hits, Words and Destination Unknown. Both songs peaked at number 42 in the U.S. Well, tonight's song comes from their second album, Rhyme and Reason. The song Give calls for selflessness and charity. Hopefully, we're all in the mood for a little selflessness and charity right now. The song would be the band's last foray onto the Billboard Hot 100, reaching number 67. This is Dale Bozzio and Missing Persons, and they want us to give on A Blast from the Past.

0: A blast from the past. Missing persons would go on for a couple more years until 1986, where increasing tensions between Dale and Terry Bozzio led to the end of their tour, the couple's marriage, and the band. Dale has released a few solo albums over the years and has also reunited with the band a couple of times over the decades. Missing Persons released an album in 2023 titled Hollywood Lie. Well, I'm the Todd, and we have reached the end of the show. I hope that I've gotten you in the mood to give, whether it's giving to this fine station, WICR, giving something to someone in need, or even just giving me the time of day. I think we all need to give a little bit more love to each other. And if you did donate to the station this evening, I'd love it if you'd let me know, even if it was just $1. Call me, text me, tweet me, or email me. 317-699-1982, thetoddindy@gmail.com, or at thetoddindy on Twitter, Threads, or Blue Sky. And I will end the show tonight with the Rolling Stones and one of their big songs, Gimme Shelter. You think it would have been a big hit for the band? But while it was a popular song and still gets plenty of airplay, it was never released as a single. The song was mostly written by Keith Richards, who is still alive and kicking and at this point may outlive all of us. Director Martin Scorsese is a big fan of the song, having used it in three of his films, Goodfellas, Casino, and The Departed. Thanks for listening to the show tonight. I'll be back at the helm next week since Jason and I swapped weeks. I'm trying to decide between a show dealing with one-hit wonders or songs with U.S. cities in the title or lyrics. You'll have to tune in next week to see which one it is. Or it could be something totally different altogether, knowing me. But make sure to tune in next week for another A Blast from the Past.
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1: 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Kick your feet up and get your roots on. 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
2: Hey now, and welcome to the 112th edition of the Roots Roundup. I'm Rockin' Dave, and we got another slammin' bangin' hour of music for you. Starting right now with the Mystery Trio. Check them out on the Roots Roundup.

was Eddie Boyd, the singer and pianist born on Stovall's Plantation in Mississippi, the same place where Muddy Waters got his start. Eddie moved to Memphis in 1936 and then Chicago 5 years later, where he produced his own demos and got a record contract. He scored a big hit in 1952 with Five Long Years, which topped the charts for 7 weeks. We heard Jimmy's Jump from around the same time. Unhappy with racial discrimination in the U.S., he moved to Belgium and then Finland, where he lived the last 25 years of his life and continued to make records. Before Eddie, we started with a bang, courtesy of the Mystery Trio, the Brazilian band featuring Elvis Martinotto on vocals and rhythm guitar, Beto Glazer on lead guitar, and Liz Fireball on upright bass. From their 2015 CD, After the Rooster Crows, we heard the lead track, We're Gonna Have a Good Time. We'll keep it going with Asleep at the Wheel, the Western Swing revival band that celebrated its 50th year in 2020. We'll go all the way back to their 1973 debut, Coming Right At You, from Your Down Home Is Uptown, written by drummer and vocalist Leroy Preston and guitarist and vocalist Ray Benson, who still leads the band all these decades later. Coming Right At You is also the name of Ray's 2015 autobiography, subtitled How a Jewish Yankee Hippie Went Country, or The Often Outrageous Story of Asleep at the Wheel. From there, we'll swing it with the High Jivers. So let's head on out on the Roots Roundup.

The High Jivers there, the rock and blues combo formed in 2015 when Austin John and Donna Zahn moved from New York to Nashville to play roots music. They released their debut album a short time later, followed in 2019 by a 6-song EP of blues covers. The High Jivers play their favorites. From that latter, we heard their take on an Otis Rush song, It Takes Time. Before the High Jivers, we heard a different kind of revival band, Asleep at the Wheel, on a band original, Your Down Home is Uptown. This is from their debut, Coming Right at Ya, released 50 years ago. We'll move on to Al Willis and the Swingsters, the French trio featuring Al on guitar and vocals, Pascal Albrecht on bass, and Red Dennis on drums. From their 2019 LP, Girl Trouble, we heard Lock and Chain. From there, we'll set the clock with Lloyd Glenn and his Joymakers. So let's synchronize watches on the Roots Roundup.

That was Lloyd Glenn, the pianist from San Antonio, who was a pioneer of the West Coast blues sound in the 1940s. After backing T-Bone Walker and Lowell Fulson, he went out on his own and scored some big hits with his Joymakers. We heard Midnight Boogie, featuring Gene Phillips on guitar, recorded in L.A. in 1947. We preceded Lloyd with Al Willis and the Swingsters, the French trio, with Lock and Chain from their 2019 LP, Girl Trouble. Let's keep it going now with the Moderns, the rockabilly surf trio from Akron, featuring Bert Franco on guitar, Nick Frank on bass, and Mike Snow on drums. They formed in 2017 and released a self-titled 5-song EP a couple years later. Let's hear their remake of Johnny Cash's Big River from that EP. From there, we'll rock it with the always interesting Deke Dickerson. So let's stop and smell the roses on the Roots Roundup.

Deke Dickerson there, the singer, guitarist, and larger-than-life personality originally from St. Louis, who's gone on to be something of a celebrity in the guitar world. We went all the way back to 1998 in his album Number One Hit Record, credited to Deke Dickerson and the Echophonics from Mexicali Rose. Before that, we had a visit from the Moderns, the Akron Trio, and their send-up of Johnny Cash's Big River from their 2019 self-titled EP. We'll keep things shaking now with the super obscure Bill Grubbs and his Oklahoma Ramblers, whose entire recorded output is 378s, all released in 1947. We'll hear the A-side of the first, My Gal Alice, co-written by Bill. According to at least one source, Bill later became an author, writing books about, among other things, Alzheimer's. From there, we'll tell the truth with the great Wynonie Harris. So here we go now, on the Roots Roundup.

That, of course, was Wynonie Harris, the blues shouter originally from Omaha, who made his way to New York in the early 40s, where he was discovered. After some hits with Lucky Millinder, he went out on his own. We heard a number from 1947, early in his solo days, I Got a Lion Woman, credited to Wynonie Blues Harris with Oscar Pettiford and his All-Stars. A year later, he'd hit number one with his recording of Good Rockin' Tonight and reserve his place in history. Before Wynonie, we had the very obscure Bill Grubbs and his Oklahoma Ramblers. That was My Gal Alice from one of the 378s he released in 1947, his entire recorded output. Let's head north of the border now for another obscure artist, Buddy Burke, the Toronto singer who released one single in 1957. Naturally, that's what we'll hear, That Big Old Moon, credited to Buddy Burke and the Canadian Meteors. From there, we'll hear one of the unsung greats of early rockabilly, Curtis Gordon. So let's fire it up on the Roots Roundup.

Curtis Gordon there, a man who never gets enough credit for being an important transitional figure from Western swing to country to rockabilly. He played hillbilly in Western swing through the 40s, served in Korea in the early 50s, and then set out to be a star. He signed with RCA and then Mercury and made a lot of great records, though none were hits. He recorded a lot of his own music and easily went back and forth between country and rock and roll. The track we heard, Rock Roll Jump and Jive, is a mystery. It appears to have been an outtake or a B-side, yet it's on as many rockabilly compilations as any of his other better-known tracks. Before Curtis, we heard Buddy Burke and the Canadian Meteors with their only single, That Big Ol' Moon, released in 1957. Let's hear now from Horace Leon Chapelier, one of the early Western swing performers who formed his Lone Star Cowboys in 1929 in Shreveport. Leon's Lone Star Cowboys recorded some hot swing sides in the mid-30s, but then his career was interrupted by a serious car wreck from which he never fully recovered. We'll hear White River Stomp from 1937. We'll then get bluesy with Hillbilly Moon Explosion. So let's head out after midnight on the Roots Roundup.

That was Hillbilly Moon Explosion, formed in Switzerland in 1998, and they've been working their combination of rockabilly, jump, blues, swing, and surf ever since. They've been fronted all that time by Oliver Baroni on upright bass and vocals and Emanuela Hutter on vocals and rhythm guitar. We heard Clarksdale Boogie from their 2010 LP, Raw Deal. Before that, we had White River Stomp from Leon's Lone Star Cowboys, released in 1935. We'll keep it going now with Arnold Dwight Moore, better known to the world as Gatemouth, the blues and gospel singer, preacher, and DJ originally from Topeka. He performed at clubs all over the U.S. and also the Apollo Theater in Carnegie Hall before switching to gospel and becoming ordained in 1949. We'll hear his first record, I Ain't Mad at You, Pretty Baby, released in 1944. We'll then rock it with Bill Morrison, so let's all behave on the Roots Roundup.

0: Bill Morrison there, the rockabilly singer from Mattoon, Illinois, who had three singles, all from 1960. We heard the final one, Baby Be Good, credited unimaginatively to Bill Morrison and his band. Before that, we heard the more creatively named Gate Mouth Brown and his first record, I Ain't Mad at You, Pretty Baby. This is from 1944, 5 years before Gate left the blues to begin a long career as a preacher and gospel artist and DJ. We'll load it up one more time with one of my favorites, Wesley Webb West, better known to the world as Speedy, the steel guitar great from Springfield, Missouri. We'll hear a rare track, Cracker Jack, which was released on a German collection of radio transcriptions in the late 70s. We'll then bop it with Ray Vicht. So here we go once more on the Roots Roundup.
1: We've got now the pride of Stratford, Missouri here with his three-manual steel guitar, Billy Liebert and all the boys, one of Speedy's own songs called Cracker Jack.

0: That was you just seen to me. You just got your pistol cocked.
1: Well, a kid's got biter. A girl's got biter.

0: Ray Victoria there, slightly better known to the world as Ray Vict, from Lake Charles, Louisiana. He released one single, 1957's We Gonna Bop Stop Rock, credited to Ray Vict and his Bop Rockers. Before that, we had a rare radio transcription from Speedy West, Cracker Jack, from the early 1950s. It's time to close it down for the week, so let's have our last twofer of this 112th Roots Roundup. First up is Earl Patterson and Boogie Blues, and then we'll finish her off with the Plytones, and that's all. And that's all for me for this week. I'm Rockin' Dave, and thanks for listening to this edition of the Roots Roundup. I hope you'll join me again, and until then, keep your roots on!
1: Oh, the big old...

0: 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This program was written, produced, and hosted by Dave Bagdad and was recorded at EMAS Studios in Broadriver. 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

It's a sedation, good for a sticky situation. Why not spare myself a little pain? It wouldn't hurt. 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
2: Jim will be exploring the legendary sidemen from the early years of rock and roll that played rock's original lead instrument.
3: The series is called Crazy About a Saxophone, and that's all coming up right now on Beale Street Caravan. What's up, Pat?
2: How you doing there, Kevin?
3: Good. We've got the Sons of Mudboy with us and a butt-shaking set of Memphis music we captured at the world's greatest dive bar.
2: Bar DKDC. Don't know, don't care.
3: Many of our listeners may have heard Sons of Mudboy on our show before. Honestly, anytime we get a chance to have them on the program, we do it. But they don't have any records out. They've never gone on tour, and if we're lucky, they play one show a year. So some of our listeners may be asking who these guys are.
2: And to understand Sons of Mudboy, you must first understand Mudboy.
3: Mudboy and the Neutrons were, and remain to this day, pretty hard to describe.
2: Inspired by the ancient sounds and traditions that still lingered at the fringes in 1960s Memphis, producer Jim Dickinson, Sid Selvage, Lee Baker, and Jimmy Crossway joined together to play the music that they loved. Music inspired by Sun Records, country blues, jug band blues, the sounds of the Hill Country, and the sounds of Beale Street. Bring in the elements of that day and age. It was the 60s, mind you, and hopefully you can get an idea of what Mudboy was about.
3: There's very little evidence of Mudboy in the way of recorded music. And keep in mind that the members all had individual musical careers they were focused on. Mudboy wasn't that focused, I've always gathered, but it was a thing, however informal and loose. And it lived and breathed in its own way and morphed into myth and legend over the years.
2: Sadly, we lost Lee, Jim, and Sid far too soon. Sid Selvage, of course, being the founder of the radio program you're listening to right now.
3: But Jimmy Crossway is still with us, and vibrantly so, still playing his washboard. And the musical birthright is passed to the talented and able sons of the original group.
2: Ben Baker, Luther and Cody Dickinson of the North Mississippi All-Stars, Steve Selvage of the Hold Steady and Bash and Pop are joined by friends Paul Taylor on bass, Luke White singing harmony vocals, George Schlupik on drums, and Art Edmondson and Mark Franklin on horns.
3: And thus the Mudboy tradition, sacred to so many in this city, lives on in a beautiful way.
2: Here are the Sons of Mudboy live on Beale Street Caravan.

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1: 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Here's more from the Sons of Mudboy.

0: That was the Sons of Mudboy live on Beale Street Caravan.
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0: Jim Spake. He's a true musician's musician. You've heard him on a ton of records, and you may have caught him recently on stage with Lucero. He knows music inside and out, and today he leads us on a guided tour of the heavyweight sidemen of yesterday.
1: Specifically, the sidemen from the early years of rock and roll that played rock's original lead instrument, the saxophone.
0: The series is called Crazy About

We Memphians are awfully proud of all the musicians who've come from here and gone on to spread that Memphis sound all over the world. One of our favorite soul saxophone saints is Mr. Hank Crawford. Hey, David Sanborn will tell you that Hank was and still is his main man.

That's Please Send Me Someone to Love from Hank Crawford. He got the name Hank from Memphis bandleader Al Jackson Sr. because he looked and sounded like a local alto man named Hank O'Day. But Benny Ross Crawford was born here in Memphis in 1934 and was hanging out with fellow Manassas High schoolmates George Coleman, Charles Lloyd, and Finest and Calvin Newbern, and playing with the bands of B.B. King, Percy Mayfield, and Ike Turner before he was 20. But when he was attending Tennessee State University in the late 50s, he was heard by a man who would turn things around forever for him, Ray Charles. Hank joined Ray's band on baritone sax, and here's his first composition for Ray's band from the Newport Jazz Festival in 1958, Sherry.

That's Ray Charles with Hank Crawford's Sherry. His second year in the band, he switched to alto and became its music director until he left Ray in 1963. By this time, Hank had recorded three albums of his own for Atlantic, and in 1962, The Peeper was a big hit for him.

Saxophonist and Memphis native Hank Crawford made 12 albums for Atlantic through the 60s, and in 1970, he moved to Creed Taylor's Kudu label, a division of the very popular crossover label CTI. At Kudu, even though Hank wasn't allowed to write his own arrangements for his records, he had quite a few top sellers. But in 1982, he signed with Milestone Records and was soon recording with sidemen like Jimmy McGriff, Jimmy Ponder, Dr. John, an old friend from way back in Memphis, Calvin Newborn. Milestone gave Hank the freedom to return to the sanctified soul sound that had moved so many listeners from over 20 years before. Here's Hank Crawford along with Jimmy McGriff and George Benson from 1986's Soul Survivors. Take a listen to One Mint Julep.

0: the great Hank Crawford, one of Memphis' finest. Thanks again for tuning in. This is Jim Spake for Beale Street Caravan, crazy about a saxophone.
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2: 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The soundtrack of America was made in Tennessee. We're back and we're about to hear more music from Sons of Mudboy.
1: They are the Sons of Mudboy. Their fathers were the Memphis band Mudboy and the Neutrons, a Memphis blues folk rock and roll act that was heavily influenced by first-generation bluesmen like Furry Lewis, Will Shade, and Bucca White.
2: In fact, it was Furry Lewis who gave the group their name. Mudboy and the Neutrons were steeped in the Memphis Maverick tradition forged by men like Sam Phillips, and as such left an indelible mark on the Memphis counterculture scene of the 60s.
1: Band members Lee Baker, Jimmy Crossway, legendary producer Jim Dickinson, and Memphis folk hero Sid Selvage continued their musical concept over the decades and began incorporating their sons into the act, passing down the sacred forms of music to them.
2: Now that Lee, Jim, and Sid are no longer with us, their sons Luther and Cody Dickinson of the North Mississippi All-Stars, Steve Selvage of the Hold Steady, and Ben Baker continue the tradition alongside original member Jimmy Crossway under the moniker Sons of Mudboy.
1: Are y'all following us? It's kind of complicated, we know. So we caught up with the guys at a rare performance at DKDC in Memphis. I had the chance to sit down after the show and catch up with them backstage.
3: We are here at DKDC with Sons of Mudboy. Okay, everybody, introduce yourself so they can get to know your what your voice sounds like.
4: I am Steve Selvage.
5: I'm Luther Dickinson.
6: Ben Baker.
7: Jeremy Crosswhite.
8: Of course.
3: So we're going to start off with Jimmy. Jimmy, you've seen these young guys grow up, not just physically, but musically. What is that feeling like?
9: Oh, it's wonderful. I never enjoyed playing as much as I do playing with these fellas. I mean, I enjoy playing with Sid and Jim and Lee, and at the same time, I was drinking then, so I don't remember that much about it. Now
3: like
9: that
3: reliving.
9: I've stopped, I really can remember the songs, and and it's just truly wonderful. And yes, the fact that they're carrying on what their dads and I did is just another Memphis miracle.
3: Do you feel like there's a responsibility involved in this process?
9: Oh, they are truly, in many ways, better than their dads. I mean that from the bottom of my heart. Now, in different areas, both Steve and Luther have been able to play any number of instruments and any number of different kinds of music. And I think they've taken what their dads started and taken it further.
3: Well, for each of you, you have your own musical projects that you're working on. So is coming back together like coming home, so to speak? We'll start with Steve.
10: Oh, very much so. You know, because a lot of the stuff I do is just from people that aren't from Memphis, which, you know, I don't mean that in a pejorative sort of way, but it's just, it's way different, you know, and everybody has their own sensibility and everything has its worth that way, but coming home is definitely special. From all the people we're fortunate enough to play with, you just kind of, it's just the little things, the little accents, the pickups, the grooves that are so familiar and so comfortable and just puts your soul at ease and at rest and also makes you kind of happy and hyped up at the same time.
5: Jimmy grew up playing with our father. My dad was Jim Dickinson, Steve Selvage, the father was Sid Selvage. Ben Baker's father was Lee Baker. And these guys were song collectors. And they were first-generation Memphis rock and rollers, yeah, and from the area. But in the folk era and then in the blues revival, when Furry Lewis was rediscovered, Buckle White, Reverend Robert Wilkins, Fred McDowell.
9: We all had the great good fortune to play with.
5: They all played the Bohemians of Memphis, and the blues masters had this collision at the Overton Park Shell, the Memphis Blues Country Blues Festivals.
9: Yeah.
5: And these guys were blues masters plucked out of obscurity and segregation by the Bohemian generation. And this younger generation and the older masters came together and they taught, you know, then the music went back and forth and they celebrated each other. And so we grew up products of that. So with that comes responsibility because they were song collectors and the repertoire is what has to be protected.
3: For doing songs that are passed down, I mean, how do you change it and still, you know, make it fresh and alive in this moment?
5: I think the key is, like I said, the repertoire, to protect the repertoire, it's the poetry and the melodies. That's what, when you break it all down, it could be any type of beat, it could be any type of production or trappings or whatever interpretation, but the melodies are important and the lyrics are important.
10: Luckily, we're fortunate that we had an inclination to love this music and to feel connected to it, because we could have easily been like, well, no, I don't want to do that, or, you know, I reject that.
9: And they also add their own sense of humor a lot of times to songs, verses, and Casey
10: Jones.
9: Well,
10: but that's what we learned from y'all, because, like, I mean, for all the Weevil tapes I have, like, my favorite parts are when somebody makes somebody laugh. Because really, for me, that's the best part about being in a band. Again, we're lucky that we have the inclination to love this music, because my dad told me, he was like, you got to keep doing this. People need to hear Casey Jones. I mean it was a deathbed, like, you've got to do this. And I was like, I love to do this.
6: You know, all of our fathers were pretty political. I mean, some of them couldn't vote, my dad, because they had the record to keep them from doing it. But we were raised to have a respect for the fellow men around us, and that was how they cut their teeth, was going back and digging up the old roots music from Memphis. And these weren't white players, these were black players. These were players that taught them their craft and their trade. And, you know, they had a high level of respect for the people around them. And not just because they were a different color, but because they taught them their craft. And it just so happened to be in this part of the world, they were a different color. And still it goes on in the city. There's a complete lack of equal treatment and equal protection under the laws. And that's not something that I learned on my own. That's something that I learned.

0: from all of our fathers, from my dad, from Sid, from Jim, and from Jimmy, was respect for your fellow man. Continuation of the musical repertoire. It's not just playing gigs, and there's certainly isn't much money in it. So it's more about keeping the family together, keeping that continued respect going. And at least it is for me, and but I know it is for everybody else. So I think I can say that on behalf of everybody. So
1: I want to know, when are we going to get another record?
2: We've been working on it.
3: Yeah, we've recorded maybe 30 songs with our friend Adam Hill at Arnold Studios, man, holding the microphone right now, man. He's the fifth Beatle, man. You know, we were playing at the show last year or 2 years ago, and he was standing right there in the front
2: row. You got to lay the solo down on the one
3: tonight,
2: I just
3: played. That's right. Yeah, we are recording. We are recording.
4: But we're doing it sort of on our own terms, rather than being like, okay, let's go in and make a record. It just happens when it happens, and it's going to happen when it's
5: going to
4: happen.
5: Much like the shows.
3: Yeah, pretty much, yeah. Mudboy has always been an aspect of performance art. You know, it's not really about making a record. It was never designed to be a commercial unit. Dad put it together with the notion, knowing that at the time, CrossFit was banned from the airlines. He couldn't fly. Dad didn't want to tour, and he knew that this band could never tour. So he was like, it's perfect.
1: Well, thank you guys so much.
2: You're welcome.
1: We're going to go back to more music. Sons of Mudboy on Beale Street Caravan.
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tonight, let's hear from some of the finest percussion and bass playing in Memphis, Tennessee, right here. We got Jimmy Crossfade on the old washboard. How old is it? It's hundreds of years old. And on his brand new drum with his donated snare stand. George Slepik on the drums, y'all. Paul Taylor, give a little bass.

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4: You're in Open Air with Matt Masters, and this is the Rockin' Rhythm Review. I'll be your host while Jim is away recuperating after losing his voice while winning Ben & Jerry's annual You Scream for Ice Cream, where participants journey to Vermont and summit the peak of Mount Mansfield to scream their favorite flavor, the loudest, into the valley below. Incidentally, Jim took home a year's supply of Magic Brownie.

It was a time worn sonic struggle whose outcome wasn't always clear. Didn't matter what musicians backed Ella Fitzgerald, she always sold pallets of platters. Elvis would forgo Scotty, Bill, and DJ for his voice, but his music lost its edge. Motown's success was built around the paradigm, dozens of singers, hundreds of hits, one anonymous band. Then there were the Beatles. Any of the four of them could helm the vocals and have a hit. But at present, the music-buying masses have chosen their victor in the epic singer versus band battle, and the singer is victorious. So it's hard to imagine, existing within the province of American Idol, that there was once a popular and successful deviant of rock and rhythm that had no singer at all. On the Rock and Rhythm Review, let's give voice to the all-but-forgotten offshoot of rock and rhythm, instrumentals, a subgenre that produced some of the most diverse and eclectic music in rock and rhythm, a realm of novelty, gimmickry, one-hit wonders, rock legends, studio aces, teenage garage bands, jazz veterans, and the unlikeliest of instruments and sounds. Remarkably, most musicologists agree precisely which song began the prominence of the saxophone in rock and rhythm. Lionel Hampton's 1942 recording of Flying Home, where Illinois Jackcat's exemplar solo had budding musicians flying to pick up a saxophone. From Honker's Big J McNeely to Indianapolis's Jimmy Coe, sax was everywhere. And in 1952, jazz veteran Jimmy Forrest would nick a bit of former employer Duke Ellington's happy-go-lucky local and morph it into the sax classic, Night Train.

With all due respect to the Harmonica Cats' 1947 hit, Peg of My Heart, the biggest harmonica instrumental of all time was Harp God Little Walter's Juke. Initially titled Your Cat Will Play, 1952's Juke put the mercurial Walter Jacobs onto a short-lived path to blues superstardom and popularized the now standard technique of utilizing a microphone to amplify and distort a harp sound.

Stephen Foster, the father of American music, could not possibly have fathomed his old folks at home, better known as Swanee River, would be relevant after nearly 100 years as a boogie-woogie virtuoso piano showcase. But that's what Albert Ammons did in 1947 as Swanee River Boogie, and his protege, Fats Domino, would do with his 1953 revved-up variation titled Swanee River Hop.

astonishing. That's the best commentary I can provide for Johnny Guitar Watson's 1954 Space Guitar. The Texas guitar singer had only recently switched from piano to guitar and was still in his teens, making the tune even more remarkable. With the clarity of hindsight, the song was a good dozen years ahead of its time.

Diddley was an accomplished violinist. I'm not kidding, and neither was Bo. It was his first love. Bo was also Chess Records' resident alchemist, obsessively searching for new rhythms and sounds. It was only a matter of time before his proclivity and his passion would meld together to produce something so unusual and hypnotic. You just have to hear it for yourself. 1958's The Clock Strikes 12.

Sometimes an instrumental is not built upon gimmickry or instrument virtuosity, but on atmosphere. Such is the case in 1959 when a white teenage garage band from New Jersey recorded the definitive version of the venerable classic Harlem Nocturne. Their interpretation was sultry, greasy, menacing, a pure noir. Ray Noble, Johnny Otis, nor Earl Bostic could do what the Viscounts did. Make it a hit.

0: Rock and roll has got to go. And go it does at KWK. We're all through playing rock and roll records. This week is record-breaking week here at KWK. And after this week, no more rock and roll will be played on the air. This will give us the ability to program to the largest mass audience. Teenagers, adults, all will enjoy the new sound on KWK.
1: He wasn't a top-shelf studio drummer like Hal Blaine or Earl Palmer, and he wasn't the first with a hit drum instrumental, but Sandy Nelson was responsible for consistent drum-centric hit instrumentals. Beat to the Charts by Cozy Cole and technically Preston Epps. Sandy's first hit in 1959 established a rather unintentional proto-surf sound. With a shift to the Imperial label in 1961, Sandy pounded out another hit with the authoritatively titled Let There Be Drums.

Thanks for tuning into this installment of the Rock and Rhythm Review. To learn a little more about instrumentals, find a copy of Steve Otfanowski's book, The Golden Age of Rock Instrumentals. My special thanks to Jim Walsh, P.J. Kirkpatrick, and Frank Sinatra. If you know QWERTY, send your email to wmat@mail.com. Starting in the late 50s, he was one of Chicago's most prolific session guitarists and bassists. Yet, Phil Upchurch toiled in relative obscurity. But in 1961, he had a minor instrumental hit that surprisingly, 2 years later, grew lyrics and became a top 10 hit for the Duvels. Interestingly, though many cite John Entwistle as the first to do so, Phil Upchurch seems to have been the first to record an electric bass solo. Let's listen to Phil's You Can't Sit Down.

You're with Matt Masters, and this is the Rock and Rhythm Review. For the next 28 minutes, stay tuned to Indiana's only educational, self-indulgent radio program showcasing the music from 1945 to 1965. I'm not an accredited musicologist, nor hold an advanced degree in music history, but possess a passing interest in biomechanics and an enthusiasm for the music popular when my parents figured out there had to be a better way to get around than crawling. As babies, we master the crucial double pendulum mechanics normally by the age of one, and never stop thereafter. Although anthropologists debate the time frame bipedalism became the primary mode of transportation in our ancestors, one can safely argue we've been ambulating on two legs for millions of years. As our brains evolved along with our locomotion, we may have invented the means to motivate, but in rock and rhythm, it continues to be the pedestrian way to get around. On the Rock and Rhythm Review, climb aboard my sonic treadmill as we go walking. Let's keep the pace quick with the rockinest group of jaywalkers. Eddie Bowe, the Sheiks, Jesse Powell, the Ventures, Jimmy McCracklin, the Sonics, Gatemouth Brown, Roosevelt Sykes, and Jimmy Rogers. Arguably the best known, if not most prolific, instrumental rock group of all time, they're often labeled a surf band, and in fairness, this is largely due to their two biggest hits, but truth is, the Ventures traversed many genres with a dizzying array of releases. It all started in 1960 when they covered a 1957 country tune they thought was from picker Chet Atkins. However, the song was first recorded by its author, jazz guitarist Johnny Smith, in 1955. Either way, the Ventures own the definitive version. Walk, don't run.

Edwin Bocage, a.k.a. Eddie Bo, comes from a long list of forgotten New Orleans planks bankers, harboring a tendency to walk from label to label, beginning with his first release in 1955. Bo made a brief stop at Chess, whom, in a decision that defies logic, kept this 1957 cut in the vaults until its 1984 debut on a compilation LP of Crescent City R&B. Walk That Walk. You

I wish there was more to know about unknowable Chanteuse Fluffy Hunter, such as, is that really your name, and how did you get away with recording that song? But I've traipsed ahead of myself. About all anyone knows of Fluffy is her 1940s stint with the Buddy Banks Sextet, and a couple early 50s sides with the Jesse Powell Orchestra. But lucky for us, one of those sides with Powell from 1951 yielded one of the best risque R&B tunes in rock and rhythm, The Walking Blues.

Gate Mouth Brown's earliest recordings were typically up-tempo, horn-drenched jump blues, and always featured his scorching six-string attack, which typically employed a capo and no pick. So when one watches footage of capo-obsessed guitarist Albert Collins, or Johnny Guitar Watson, you know where they got it from. She walked right in.

James David Walker, a.k.a. Jimmy McCracklin, has a tendency to sidestep accuracy. He disputed his 1921 birth date by a decade, making him all but 14 when he cut his first record in 1945. He claims to have written The Thrill Is Gone, which Roy Hawkins hit first with in 1951 and later infamously for B.B. King. But he can't prove otherwise. Yet McCracklin did write and record a huge 1957 dance hit while stranded in Chicago, which was all but stolen by Chess Records, whom added the fictitious Bob Garlick to the writing credits, leading to successful litigation for Jimmy 25 years later. The Walk.

In the decade of 1943 to 1953, the cigar-infatuated 88 ace Roosevelt Sykes recorded arguably his finest output for Chicago's Bluebird and United labels before marching his base of operations down New Orleans. In 1952, while at United, Sykes cut this foot stomper with John Schoolboy Porter tapping the frets, walking this boogie.

James Lane, a.k.a. Jimmy Rogers, was a guitarist in Muddy Waters' initial Chicago band. He kept pace with Muddy until 1955 before venturing forth on his own as a bandleader. Rogers found the charts no cakewalk, as his lone hit was his 1956 adaptation of T-Bone Walker's tune, Why Not, with whom Rogers had been recording with at the time, featuring Big Walter Horton on harp, Walking By Myself.

Originally known as the Five Pearls, then the Five Sheiks, and finally just the Sheiks, the Norfolk, Virginia-based vocal group strolled over to aspiring producer slash talent scout Frank Guida's record store, whom, in turn, drove the Sheiks to New York in 1954 to cut one single on Atlantic's fleeting subsidiary, Cat. Walk That Walk.

This is Matt Masters, and thanks for tuning in to this installment of the Rockin' Rhythm Review. My special thanks to Jim Walsh and George Megan. Be sure to send your complaints, critiques, and compliments to WMAT@mail.com. Seems that folks are more apt to walk their canines than themselves, and Memphis's jester of soul, Rufus Thomas, paid homage to that activity with his 1963 signature dance tune. There quickly came many a cover, but I think raucous proto-grunge group The Sonics covered it best in 1965, Walkin' the Dog.

0: From the director of The Day I Failed My Driver's Test comes the story of a young man.
1: Two tickets for the 5 o'clock, please.
0: His girlfriend.
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2: The sounding of the ram's horn is a signal to Jews all over the world that Rosh Hashanah, the Jewish New Year, has begun. 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
2: You're with Matt Masters, and this is the Rock and Rhythm Review. For the next 28 minutes, stay tuned for Indiana's only educational, self-indulgent radio program showcasing the music from 1945 to 1965. I'm not an accredited musicologist, nor hold an advanced degree in music history, but marvel at the rings of Saturn and harbor a passion for the music that permeated the air back when my parents voyaged Main Street on that most unbridled of weekend nights. In various cultures, this day's appellation has been translated as Sun Eve, Bath Day, Soil Day, Earth Day, Washing Day, or simply the Sabbath, depending on whether it falls as the sixth or seventh day of one's religious observance. Fittingly, it was the Romans, whose deity provided the day's original namesake, who believed it to be the seventh celestial body in the heavens as they knew them, though today we distinguish it as the sixth planet. Regardless, the day stands in honor for the Roman god Saturn, a deity of many things, most apropos, freedom. And in rock and rhythm, artists turn to, above all others, this day, or rather its night, to let freedom sing. Well, it's Saturday night on the Rock and Rhythm Review, and I just got paid. Fool about my money. I don't try to save. My heart says go, go, have a time, because it's Saturday night, and I'm feeling fine with Kansas City Jimmy, the Ravens, Chris Powell and the Five Blue Flames, Tennessee Thompson with the Boomerangs, Bill Mack, Jimmy Liggins and his Drops of Joy, Willie Hayden, the Velveteers, and Scatman Crothers.
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2: On a trio of singles cut in 1949 for Savoy Records, Little Jimmy, Jimmy Smith, and Kansas City Jimmy may have all been the aliases of one Elmer Gahagan. Beyond these recordings, virtually nothing is known about the Shouter except he was likely born in Kansas, which makes use of the alias Kansas City Jimmy for this tune a fitting choice. Saturday Night.

Speaking of Kansas City, singer Willie Hayden cut his first sides with the Kansas City Gospel Singers before landing on Lieber & Stoller's nascent micro-label, Spark, first as one half of the duo Willie and Ruth, then as lead for the Honey Bears. But it would be Willie's tenure with Dutone that finally put his name on a label. 1957's Fun on Saturday Night.

most popular country music DJs of all time. We're talking Bill Mack, the Midnight Cowboy. When Mack wasn't broadcasting, he sang. And it was during his time at Starday that he cut this 1956 slice of Western Swing. It's Saturday Night. Give me a-

By 1951, the Ravens had briefly flown over to the OK label. By this time, the group had become a vehicle for basso cantante Jimmy Ricks. And word was, he never let his fellow members, or unkindness, forget it, leading to continual personnel changes. Detailing Ricks's amorous endeavors, here is I Get All My Lovin' on a Saturday Night.

Well, I get my loving on a Saturday night, enough to last the whole week through. I get my loving on a Saturday night, enough to last the whole week through.

kickboxer and fret tapper James Elliott, a.k.a. Jimmy Liggins, persuaded his more successful brother, Joe, to climb into the ring with him at Specialty, the label Jimmy had already made his personal punching bag. I love Joe's music, but I prefer Jimmy's pugilistic sound as heard on this driving 1950 test cut, which strangely was overlooked for the slower released version. Saturday Night Boogie Woogie Man.

I'm gonna raise some sand. My money's all right, you better shake my hand. Can you hear me talking, baby? I'm your Saturday night boogie-woogie man. I'm going across town, down by the track, right next door to Joe's Chicken Shack. The lights are dim, they're soft and low. Everybody parties in that sawmill aglow. You better take it, baby, while you can. I'm your Saturday night boogie-woogie man.

In 1949, it wasn't common for a black act to be signed to a major label like Columbia, especially one coming dangerously close to what we'd call rock and roll. But that year, stickman Chris Powell and the Five Blue Flames released their debut, and it wasn't long before fellow Philadelphian from another mother, Bill Haley, dropped his Western Swing act. Last Saturday Night.

Edward Tennessee Thompson and the Boomerangs just cut one single. In fact, the only release for the Indianapolis Pico label, RCT, in late 58, early 59. Not much is known about Thompson, but as for the Boomerangs, the group included Aubrey Cagle and Jerry Lee Williams, Indianapolis rockabilly practitioners and microlabel owners. Highlighting the fretwork of Williams, it's a small slice of Indianapolis rockabilly. Saturday Ball.

0: Actor and native Hoosier Benjamin Scatman Crothers had a musical legacy dating back to the 30s. By 1950, Crothers penned and lent an uncredited second voice on a tune for honker Calvin Bowes. But the Scatman sonic ode to a Memphis black cultural epicenter was still resonating when he cut his superior 1952 version for micro-label recorded in Hollywood, inexplicably shelved for decades. Beale Street on a Saturday night.
1: Hey, you fellas ever been down Memphis, Tennessee?
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3: Down in Memphis, Tennessee, they got a show that you should see. It starts at dark and it lasts to three, and the longer it goes, the more it grows. 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You all must come and see the sight. Beale Street on a Saturday night.
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Slapping hush puppies up on the griddle, keeping time with the jukebox fiddle. Spare ribs smoking, brown and just right. Beale Street.

0: Didn't I tell you? Didn't I tell you, cats? I know you're gonna go down now.
1: Oh, that wonderful speed.

is Matt Masters, and thanks for tuning in to this installment of the Rock and Rhythm Review. My special thanks to Lauren Michaels. 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Joe Ruffino's concept for his Rick and Ron labels was to differentiate from other New Orleans imprints by focusing on the untapped sounds and talent of the Wards. Yet, one of the first singles released on Rick sounded exactly like Huey Smith and the Clowns. Yet, true to Joe's concept, the Velveteers were as untapped and unknown as their lone 1958 single, Feeling Right, Saturday Night.

You're with Matt Masters, and this is the Rock and Rhythm Review. For the next 28 minutes, stay tuned to Indiana's only educational, self-indulgent radio program, showcasing the music from 1945 to 1965. I'm not an accredited musicologist, nor hold an advanced degree in music history, but possess a numerology obsession and an enthusiasm for the music popular before my parents could count to three.

St. Augustine quipped, "They were the universal language on earth and beyond. That's hard to dispute as we use them to count and measure, but also to label, order, and decipher. They are the fundamental language of all sciences, but hold religious and mystical symbolism too. You needed to know them to tune in this fine radio station, and they are the root of our ability to make music, as well as communicate it." On the Rock and Rhythm Review, grab your sonic tally counters as we explore numbers. It'll be as easy as 1, 2, 3 when we dial in the digits with Willie Dixon, Eddie Cochran, the Miller Sisters, Sugar Child Robinson, the Honey Bears, Mose Allison, James Brown, Junior Wells, and Chuck Berry. A group of 20 is called a score, but that just wouldn't have sounded right for songwriter Nelda Fairchild's best-known number. It was a highlight of the 1956 film The Girl Can't Help It, while simultaneously launching the career of its performer Eddie Cochran. But perhaps more importantly, it was the song a young McCartney would employ to join Lennon's quarrymen, 20 Flight Rock.

But I'm in bed with the aching feet. This went on for a couple of days, but I couldn't stay away. So I walked 1, 2, 3, 4, 5, 5, 4, about 6, 7, 8, 5 more. Up on the 12th, I'm ready to drag a 15 before I'm starting to sag. Get to the

In folklore, the seventh son of a seventh son is a man imbued with magical power. But to be such a man is no easy feat. The seventh son must come from an unbroken line of children with no females born between, and in turn, be born to such a seventh son. Inspired by this legend, Willie Dixon wrote a 1955 number for pianist Willie Maven, which Mose Allison tried his luck with in 1958, yet it would take seven more years for Johnny Rivers' lame cover to be the hit. But Mose had

Only Sam Phillips knew why there was abundant unreleased material in the vaults to fill a 6-CD box set of the female artists at Sun, but a possible reason may lie with the Miller sisters. In 1956, the sisters, well, sisters-in-law, as Elsie Joe was married to Mildred's brother Roy, the group's guitarist, the Millers scored a 10.0 on the rockabilly scale with the single 10 Cats Down, but it only perpetuated Phillips' struggle to find the ladies at Sun a hit.

love triangle connotes a romantic relationship that is unsuitable to one or more of the three parties involved. A similar arrangement in which all parties agree is called a triad, but that's for another show. It was a triangle country artist Roy Dresky sang about in 1961, and fellow country artist Dave Dudley later covered. But it was probably James Brown's 1962 cover that completed that triangle. Three hearts in a tangle.

Paul Simon counted 50 ways to leave his lover, but nearly 20 years prior, Willie Dixon counted almost as many ways to get to his lover. Although never keen on being a headlining artist, there were times when the staggeringly prolific songwriter's name would fill a label as performer and writer, such as the sparse 1956 classic, 29 Ways.

A child's first introduction into math is learning to count. Thus, it's of little surprise that Playing Spanking Wunderkind, Frank Sugarchild Robinson's first release for Capitol in 1949, taught exactly that. Although he was all of 10 that year, he was already an 88 ace of the highest order and could articulate why Boogie Woogie is also known as 8 to the bar. Numbers Boogie.

He was one half of the duet Willie and Ruth on Lieber and Stoller's Spark Records and cut several solo singles for the fleeting Dutone label. But at Spark, Willie Hayden was also the voice of the group The Honey Bears, whom cut one stud of a frantic number written by the label owners in 1954. One Bad Stud.

In Memphis, Amos Blakemore, a.k.a. Junior Wells, came under the tutelage of Junior Parker before he mastered the 10-hole harp and moved to Chicago. After forming his own group, the Aces, and a stint with Muddy Waters, Wells began recording solo singles for one of Chicago's forgotten labels, Chief, where he cut this Willie Dixon penned number in 1957 that ironically features no harmonica, Two-Headed Woman.

This is Matt Masters, and thanks for tuning into this installment of the Rock and Rhythm Review. My special thanks to Jim Walsh and Pythagoras. Be sure to send your complaints, critiques, and compliments to WMAT@mail.com. Turning 16 is viewed as a rite of passage in the U.S. However, if 16-year-olds really thought about it, they'd realize it only means they can drop out of high school and drive themselves to a 40-hour-a-week job for minimum wage, but I digress. In Rock and Rhythm, there were many songs that celebrated turning 16, but only Chuck Berry celebrated it best in 1957. Sweet Little 16.

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5: Now, a jazz moment. One of the biggest hassles for a touring jazz musician is schlepping your instrument around wherever you perform. Unless your NEA jazz master, Toots Tillmans. He can just slip his into a shirt pocket.
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7: Welcome back to After the Whistle here on UND Radio. Thank you to Pat Boylan for joining us here and talking to us about the Pacers. That was really cool to get some insight from him, Cam. I mean, a lot of information coming from him.
8: Yeah, it was. It was good to be able to, you know, hear what he thought about this team so far this season and where they can have a chance to go, especially when adding Karis and how the team will look when Karis even comes back as well.
7: And I thought it was pretty cool that he also gave a little bit of insight on what's going on as far as the renovations for Bankers Life right now as it's going through its changes as they prepare for the All-Star game coming in the next couple of years. But you don't want to go anywhere. Coming up next, we'll have Kevin Bowen. We'll talk to him about the Pacers. We'll also sneak some questions in there about the Colts. Don't go anywhere. You're not going to miss it. You're listening to After the Whistle on UND Radio.
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10: It's Sunday Baroque. I'm Suzanne Bona. Canada celebrates its Thanksgiving Day on the second Monday in October. It is a harvest festival, an occasion for celebrating and expressing gratitude for an abundant harvest and sharing food with other people in the community. There is an abundant harvest of excellent Canadian musicians, including some who are particularly dedicated to playing Baroque music. And today, on the eve of Canada's national holiday, you will be treated to performances by Taufel Music Baroque Orchestra, Ensemble Caprice, and Les Boreades, among others.

Ottawa-born pianist Angela Hewitt's parents were both musicians, and she was only 9 years old when she gave her first recital at Toronto's Royal Conservatory of Music, where she eventually studied. The proud Canadian musician was made an officer of the Order of Canada in 2000. This is Angela Hewitt playing two solos by Jean-Philippe Rameau.

Pianist Angela Hewitt played a pair of keyboard solos subtitled The Knitters and The Egyptian from the Suite in G Minor by Jean-Philippe Rameau. This is Sunday Baroque, supported by Newport Mansions, protecting, preserving, and presenting an exceptional collection of house museums and landscapes in one of the most historically intact cities in America, Newport, Rhode Island, newportmansions.org. Ensemble Caprice was originally formed in Stuttgart, but relocated to Canada in part because of the rich environment for Baroque music there. Its two founders are Matthias Malta and Sophie Lariviere, both recorder players, and they're featured in this concerto by Antonio Vivaldi.

Recorder players Matthias Mauta and Sophie Lariviere, violinists Olivier Brault and David Greenberg, and the Ensemble Caprice played Antonio Vivaldi's Concerto for Two Recorders and Two Violins, Catalog No. 533. Since 1972, Toronto Consort's been playing rarely heard music and collaborating with actors and dancers and visual artists to add drama and context. Toronto Consort performs a chanson by Orlando de Lasso called Ardent Love.

Sunday Baroque is funded thanks to the Friends of Sunday Baroque, including the Straub family of Wilton, Connecticut, and Rita Sackett, in loving memory of her husband, Mark. The longtime leader of Canada's Tafel music wasn't even Canadian. Jean Lemann was a native New Yorker. Born in Queens and raised in Larchmont, she started violin lessons at age 7. And then in her 20s, thanks to her mom, who loved music by Johann Sebastian Bach, she found her perfect match in the Baroque violin. Jean Lemann joined Tafel music as a violinist and soon after became its music director. The New Yorker also became a Canadian citizen. Jean Lemann leads Tafel music, playing a suite by George Frideric Handel called The Faithful Shepherd.

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The Greek mythological god of the north wind, Boreas, had two sons, the Boreads, and that's also the name of a Montreal-based Baroque ensemble formed in 1991 by Francis Colprome. He leads Les Boreads with oboe soloist Matthew Jenajohn playing Tommaso Albinoni's Oboe Concerto in D minor.

0: Matthew Jenajohn was the oboe soloist with Les Boreades playing Tommaso Albinoni's Oboe Concerto in D minor. Sunday Baroque is produced at WSHU in Fairfield, Connecticut, and funded by the Richard P. Garmany Fund at Hartford Foundation for Public Giving, providing support to institutions that are committed to enriching lives in Connecticut, including Connecticut Landmarks and the Hillstead Museum. Our production team is Julie Ferdino, Jennifer Basher, Sabrina Garone, Ann Lopez, and Lexi Perrinell. I'm Suzanne Bona, and this is Sunday Baroque. Members of the early music group Quicksilver play instruments that were popular in the Baroque era. Their album Stile Moderno features music that was new in the 17th century, and they chose composers whose names may be new to you. Coming up in the next hour of Sunday Baroque, you will hear Quicksilver play one of those rare treats.
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0: It's Sunday Baroque. I'm Suzanne Bona.

Giovanni Battista Fontana was born in 1571 in the waning years of the Renaissance era, and he came of age as the Baroque era was emerging. Fontana pushed the boundaries, writing in an innovative, freer style called Stile Moderno. At the other end of the spectrum, English musician William Boyce was born in 1711 in the final decades of the Baroque era. He came of age as the classical era was beginning, and so he straddled that transition. Their music bookends the Baroque, and today you will hear music by both men and a couple of their in-between colleagues.

Giovanni Gabrielli lived from the 1550s to the year 1612. The Venetian organist and composer worked at the iconic St. Mark's Basilica in his hometown, and he used that echo in the big domed building as part of his music. Gabrielli Consort plays Canzona No. 16 by Giovanni Gabrielli.

Paul McCreesh led Gabrielli Consort playing Canzona No. 16 by Giovanni Gabrielli. This is Sunday Baroque. Giovanni Fontana was born in 1571 at the end of the Renaissance era into the early Baroque era. He championed a freer style called Stile Moderno. It's also the title of Quicksilver's recording of 17th century music demonstrating that style. This is Giovanni Fontana's 14th Sonata.

Quicksilver played the 14th Sonata by Giovanni Battista Fontana. Leonora Duarte was born 30 years after Fontana, and she was a prominent musical leader in Antwerp in the mid-17th century. The group Transports Publics plays two of Leonora Duarte's sinfonias.

Transports Publix played two symphonias by 18th century innovator Leonardo Duarte. You can follow Sunday Baroque on Instagram for fun throwbacks and lots of photos. We're at Sunday_Baroque. This is Sunday Baroque.

Sunday Baroque is funded thanks to a group of music-loving donors called the Friends of Sunday Baroque, whose generous contributors include the Schilling Family Foundation Incorporated and Lynn Walther of Lake Grove, New York. Musician Elizabeth Claude Jacquet de la Guerre was a talented keyboard player who helped evolve Baroque keyboard music and cantatas, helping her become one of the first French women to enjoy some fame as a composer and to have her music published. Elizabeth Claude Jacquet de la Guerre's compositions include 6 violin sonatas and violinist Florence Malgoire and Les Domino Play No. 6.

Violinist Florence Malgoire and her group Les Dominos played the violin, Sonata No. 6, by 17th century Frenchwoman Elizabeth Claude Jacquet de la Guerre. There is more about the music on our website, sundaybaroque.org.

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The artist Michelangelo said that genius is eternal.

eternal patience. Johann Sebastian Bach's patience over his lifetime is part of his genius. The patience and tenacity to keep composing, to keep being curious about the talented musicians around him, and to be forever on the lookout for the next opportunity. Bach's life from 1685 until 1750 encompasses the last 65 years of the official Baroque era in history. Trumpeter Nicholas Eklund and the Swiss Baroque soloists play Bach's Second Brandenburg Concerto.

Trumpeter Nicholas Eklund and the Swiss Baroque soloists played the second Brandenburg Concerto by Johann Sebastian Bach. 18th century composer William Boyce was born in 1711 and was famous for writing 8 symphonies. It was kind of a newish musical form that was rapidly evolving as the Baroque era in music history evolved into the classical era. William Boughton leads the English String Orchestra playing Boyce's Symphony No. 4.

0: William Boughton and the English String Orchestra play the Fourth Symphony by William Boyce. You can always go to sundaybaroque.org to find out more about all the music, musicians, and recordings you hear on this program. Sunday Baroque is produced at the Richard P. Garmany Classical Music Production Suite at WSHU in Fairfield, Connecticut by Julie Ferdino, Jennifer Basher, Sabrina Garone, Ann Lopez, Lexi Parinell, and I'm Suzanne Bona. This is Sunday Baroque. Lutenist Luca Pianca and flutist and recorder player Giovanni Antonini established their period instrument group Il Giardino Armonico, the Garden of Harmony, in Milan in 1985. Decades later, they are still going strong. Coming up on Sunday Baroque, you'll hear Il Giardino Armonico playing a concerto by 17th century Italian composer Pietro Antonio Locatelli with violin soloist Isabel Faust.
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1: 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I'm Suzanne
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Arcangelo Corelli was a hugely admired performer. The phenomenal violinist headlined performances in Rome in the late 17th century. He led a festival for Queen Christina of Sweden, and he rubbed elbows with an influential music-loving cardinal. Arcangelo Corelli also composed this concerto, played by Philharmonia Baroque Orchestra.

0: Nicholas McGeegan directed Philharmonia Baroque Orchestra playing Arcangelo Corelli's Concerto No. 2, Opus 6. Musicians in Corelli's time often survived thanks to a few well-placed patrons who funded their work. 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
1: And welcome to the final day of our membership campaign here on WICR. 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Suzanne Bona does a wonderful job bringing you some magnificent music in a little bit. We'll be hearing some more of that music by composers such as Corelli and Vivaldi and Handel and many others that are less well known. We do have a special thank you gift that sort of appeals to this. We have a $50 compact disc pledge for one-time pledge available for music of Johann Stamitz, who was actually sort of in the transition from Rococo to classical music. This with his symphonies Opus Number 3, including his symphonies 1, 3, 4, 5, and 6. 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So that's actually a source that's pretty much dried up for us. So we're relying even more on you for your pledges to WICR, a pledge that you can make right now by going to your computer and typing in WICRonline.org, click on the Pledge Now button. You can see the thank you gifts, and you can make that commitment. 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
0: Once upon a time, conch shells were used as foghorns and signals. Antonio Vivaldi's string concerto, Riem 163, is nicknamed Conca, imitating the sound of a conch shell. The Venetian period instrument group La Serenissima plays Vivaldi's conch concerto.

0: Adrian Chandler and La Serenissima played Antonio Vivaldi's string concerto subtitled Conca or Conch. When I was a little girl, we had a couple of conch shells in the house, and I loved to put them up to my ear to hear that otherworldly whoosh. My parents told me it was the sound of the ocean. Listening to classical music can also transport us to another place and time, to Venice, to the beach, to our childhood. For all the transformational moments you've had listening to this station, please give now. 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
1: This is a wonderful opportunity here on Sunday mornings to sit back and reflect on what's happened in the past week and what's coming up in the next week here by enjoying the music of the Baroque as hosted and curated by Suzanne Bona. She does a magnificent job with that. And we have heard, you know, we'll be hearing your Corellis, your Handels, your Vivaldis, your Manfredinis, and many others who were writing and creating wonderful music, the great logical music, something that sort of has a sense and a rhythm of its own that is very easy to make sense of as a listener. 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We have tried this a couple of times now and been able to cut out two of our regular weekdays. So we, instead of going 7 days, have gone five. And of those, only three of them are really in relatively intense wall-to-wall days on Saturday and Sunday. 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This is where we can put on a German Music Hour, or we can put on Grand Big Bands with Harry Reiser, or we can bring you the 4 hours of Baroque music that Suzanne Bona brings us. 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
1: This concerto by Antonio Vivaldi was originally for lute solo, and this performance features a cousin of the lute, the mandolin. Avi Avital is the soloist with Venice Baroque Orchestra playing Vivaldi's Concerto Riam 93.

0: Mandolin player Avi Avatel was the soloist with Venice Baroque Orchestra playing Antonio Vivaldi's Concerto Requiem 93, originally for lute. Did you know that the distinctive sounding pear-shaped mandolin dates back to the Baroque era? It evolved from the lute in around the year 1700 in Italy, and Vivaldi and his contemporaries composed some of the earliest mandolin music. Well, here at this station, we're always trying to expand your world with music, composers, performers, and instruments that may be new to you. The music is beautiful and entertaining all on its own, and sometimes you hear stories that provide interesting background or context that makes it even more enjoyable. Thank you for listening, and thank you for donating to this station.
1: This is Sunday Baroque here on WICR on the final day of our membership campaign here this fall. It's an abbreviated campaign. Again, we're trying to do in 5 days what we normally do in seven. The weekend has fewer opportunities for us to do this, but they are as important as the weekday ones because those of you who listen are doing appointment listening to us here on WICR. 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Sundays, the German Music Hour coming up a little bit later here on WICR, Jazz Rendezvous, Grand Big Bands with Harry Reiser, all kinds of programs like that, that are for those of you who really have 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That will explain the thank you gifts that we've got. 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We have four major types of gifts. The ones that I have not talked about so much are the ones that allow you to bring this music to other rooms in the house or other places that you may travel. At the $150 one-time level, we have the Amazon Echo Dot third generation smart speaker. That is one that you can ask to play HD 1, 2, or 3. And if you don't have another radio that brings up the HD, because we're online, the Amazon Echo Dot can find it and put it on the air for you. That's for a one-time pledge of $150. 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And again, this is important. 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This one is available. It's, again, Sanjian, available for a $300 one-time pledge or a $20 a month pledge. But the important thing is we know that you enjoy listening to Sunday Baroque here on WICR. And by the way, it's interesting. Suzanne has been in this market not all that long ago. She came along with the other members of the Sylvan Trio, including Greg Kostrava, who is the program director at WBAA up in Lafayette. He was the pianist in this particular group. She is the flutist, and they have come down and performed here at the Indiana History Center and played a wonderful concert of some music by a number of women composers that you might not be too familiar with. But she not only is a wonderful announcer, she's a wonderful performer on flute as well. And so she knows the music that she brings you, and she loves the music that she brings you. We love it, too. We're hoping that you will make it possible for us to continue to purchase this program with your generous pledges at whatever level you can afford, pledges that you can make by going online at wicronline.org and pledging your support.
0: In 1993, when they first formed their ensemble, Boulder Brass didn't have a huge body of music to play for a brass group of their size. Little by little, over the years, they have written and commissioned hundreds of arrangements. This is Boulder Brass playing Johann Pachelbel's Chacona in F minor.

0: Balder Brass played the Chacona in F minor by Johann Pachelbel. A chacona or chacon is a type of musical theme and variations, a bass line repeated over and over with interesting improvisations on top of it. Even if you've only listened to this station for a short time, you have probably noticed some recurring themes here, too. For one thing, this is music that is interesting and different from what you hear elsewhere. 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Now more than ever, your donation keeps us on the air. And you can improvise the amount, too. Just give what seems fair. 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
1: 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And at that point, you will be able to see an explanation of one-time giving and monthly sustaining here for WICR. You can bite off a smaller chunk over a longer period of time, or you can make a pledge at one of these levels that we have suggested there and receive your item with a one-time gift. It's a little bit more pricey at that particular point, but if you can afford it, it's a great way to get these thank you gifts and premiums that we have sent back to you as we wrap up this membership campaign. Sunday Baroque, again, is the only program in this area like this that's dedicated to the music of the Baroque, and in this case, to 4 hours of music of the Baroque. You'll hear composers such as Vivaldi and Corelli. Now, pretty soon, you'll be hearing Pachelbel and people like that, too. But the other neat thing that Suzanne Bona does with this series is she explains things to you. If you're listening to something that's called a chacona or a chacon, she'll explain that this really is, you know, something that is a musical theme with variations and explain what makes this different from a mazurka or something else that might

0: You can sit back, have a donut, have some coffee. I've had too many donuts, what can I say? But to sort of sit back and enjoy what's gone on and to rest and recuperate from the throes of the past week and get ready for what's going to occur and the noise that you're going to be heading out into in the next week. 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

0: Trumpeter Josh Cohen and Ensemble Caprice played Johann Sebastian Bach's Second Brandenburg Concerto. What's your favorite classical music? Who's your favorite composer? Bach is a favorite for many people, including many musicians. 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
1: 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Then the large tabletop Sanjian radio is available for a one-time pledge of $325, and for a $500 pledge, the Denon Home 150 wireless smart speaker, the newest in our high-end smart speakers here on WICR. If you'd rather have that in bite-sized chunks, you can go $5 a month as a sustainer for the WICR beverage tumbler, a $10 a month for the Amazon Echo Dot, $20 a month for the portable Sanjian HD radio, $25 a month for the large tabletop Sanjian radio, and $35 a month for the Denon Home 150 wireless smart speaker. 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
0: Act 3 in George Frideric Handel's oratorio Solomon begins with a visit from the Queen of Sheba. The music for that arrival has become popular all on its own. The arrival of the Queen of Sheba, played by the Academy of St. Martin in the Fields.

The Academy of St. Martin in the Fields played the arrival of the Queen of Sheba from George Frideric Handel's oratorio Solomon. That is the kind of music that can easily become an earworm. Have you heard that expression? It's a tune that gets into your head and just won't go away. I hope Sunday Baroque has given you many earworms, music that stays with you in a good way. I also hope the music inspires a little voice in your head that reminds you to contribute to this station. Do it now. 17th century Spanish musician Joan Serreros was a Benedictine monk, and because of that, pretty much all the music he composed was religious music. Leonardo Garcia Alarcón leads Capella Mediterránea, playing the Gloria from the Battle Mass by Joan Serreros.

Leonardo Garcia Alarcón and Capella Mediterranea performed a glorious section from the Battle Mass, composed by 17th century musician and Benedictine monk Joan Serrarols. This is Sunday Baroque. Agave Baroque's album American Originals celebrates composers from all over the Americas. And this is an anonymous canción from the Cusco Archive in Peru.

Agave Baroque played an anonymous canción from the Cusco archive in Peru. Manuel José de Quirós and Rafael Antonio Castellanos were two Guatemalan musicians in the Baroque era. Quirós lived from 1690 until 1765, and Castellanos was his nephew, and he lived from the 1720s until 1791. The group El Mundo performs music by both men.

Jennifer Ellis Campani and Nels Natus and El Mundo performed Clarines Suaves by Manuel Quiros and Oigan Una Jacaria by his nephew, Rafael Antonio Castellanos. When I interviewed the singers, they told me that Clarines Suaves was one of their favorites from the album Archivo de Guatemala. You can always go to sundaybaroque.org to find out more about all the music, musicians, and recordings you hear on this program. 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

Sunday Baroque is funded by a group of music-loving donors called the Friends of Sunday Baroque, whose generous contributors include the New Family Trust in memory of Joan Cockrell New. Infusion Baroque is a quartet based in Canada, all graduates of McGill University. Their album, Virtuosa, celebrates women in music from the Baroque, classical, and romantic periods. This is Infusion Baroque playing the Divertimento No. 3, Opus 3 by Anna Bone.

Infusion Baroque played the Divertimento No. 3, Opus 3 by Anna Bone. I interviewed Infusion Baroque's violinist, Salini Amawat, and you can hear our conversation archived in the podcast section of sundaybaroque.org. Canadian musicians James Ennis, born in Brandon, Manitoba, harpsichordist Luc Beausejour from Rawdon, Quebec, and cellist Benoit Loisel have won a variety of Canadian musical awards and competitions between the three of them. They collaborated on this sonata by Johann Sebastian Bach.

Violinist James Ennis, harpsichordist Luc Beausejour, and cellist Benoit Loisel played Johann Sebastian Bach's Sonata in E minor for violin and continuo. There is more about the music at SundayBaroque.org.

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Arion is a Montreal-based period instrument group founded in 1981. Canadian flutist Claire Guimond was the founding member and former artistic director of Arion, and she also taught flute at McGill University, where one of her students was Alexa Rain Wright. This is Arion playing a double flute concerto by Johann Quantz with Claire Guimond and her former student as the soloists.

0: flutists Claire Guimond and Alexa Rain Wright were the soloists, with Arion Ensemble playing a double flute concerto by Johann Kvanz. Bach at the beach? 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This is Sunday Baroque.
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4: I am here with our Associate Pastor Keith Turner and our Director of Outreach, Sean Fish. Welcome to this time of worship, this holy time and space, whether you are right here in the sanctuary or joining us on the radio online, your presence is a blessing. Here at University Heights, we believe that every person is a value to God and this faith community because all of us have been created in the image of God. This is a place where all are loved and welcomed without regard for where you've been. In this place, you can expect to be challenged in your relationship with God and others. In this place, you can expect to learn what it means to love and serve others as a follower of Jesus. In this place, you can expect to learn that your story is welcomed. And we want to help you connect the stories of your lives with the sacred stories of Scripture to build that bridge of connection. I want to invite you to pull out the little kind of beige or yellowish card in your, I guess that's not yellow, we'll call it beige, in your program this morning. It's called a connection card. Please go ahead and fill that out. That's how we track attendance here at the church. Also notice the back of this card. These are ways to get plugged in, engaged in ministry here at University Heights. And so if any of those interest you and you're not already engaged in those areas, go ahead and check that as well. Now I want to invite you to just take a moment to stand and to greet one another. Look around the sanctuary. If you see someone you haven't talked with in a while, make a point of greeting one another.

Thank you.

and remain standing for our call to worship. Rejoice, rejoice, rejoice. Give thanks and sing. Make joyful noise. Lift up your voice. Ye nations of the earth, rejoice. Make a joyful noise to the Lord, all the lands. Serve the Lord with gladness. Come into God's presence with singing. Know that the Lord who made us is God. We are the Lord's. We are the people of God, the sheep of God's pasture. Enter God's gates with thanksgiving and God's courts with praise. Give thanks and bless God's name. For the Lord is good. His steadfast love endures forever. God's faithfulness to all generations. We remain standing for our opening chorus.

Would you pray with me? Father in heaven, we thank you and we praise you for another day and another morning in your good and beautiful world. Lord, though we still experience brokenness and imperfection and darkness in this world, Lord, you promised not to take it away, but to be with us in it. So I pray that this morning we take time to be the called out ones, the ones called out for your unique purposes, to praise and worship you, to be refilled for another week out in the world, in your spirit. And I pray all of this in Jesus' name. Amen.

0: You may be seated.
1: I have just a couple of announcements to highlight. First of all, it's exciting that this year All Saints Sunday and All Saints Day are the same day. Sunday falls on November 1 this year, and so we will be, as we do each year, remembering the members of this church who have become saints triumphant over the past year. Also, as we've done in recent years, there will be communion and a table set up front with small votive candles, so that as you return to your seat, you will be invited, if you would like, to light one of those votive candles and to silently pause for a moment to remember and give thanks to God for a saint in your life who has gone on to their heavenly reward. Christian? And then a reminder that on Tuesday evening, October 20, folks, we need liturgists. It is, again, a blessing that we have a staff, but once again, the word liturgy means the work of God's people. And so it's not just those of us on staff, but all of us that are called to be a part of leading worship. And so if you're a little apprehensive about that, you don't really fully understand the role or feel like you might not be well prepared for it, there will be this brief Zoom training. A couple of words. If you are someone who would like to do this but you can't get on Zoom, all you need to do is let me know and I will have a private kind of mini session with you out here in the gathering place some Sunday after worship to make sure you feel prepared and equipped. Also, if you would like to lead worship, but coming up these stairs to the chancel area, especially that area where there is nothing to hold on to, if you're a little anxious about that, but you would like to be a liturgist, please know you do not have to stand behind that lectern to lead liturgy. We are happy to set up a microphone right down front here so that no steps are involved. So again, we need liturgists, so if you have questions, talk with me. Certainly you do need to let us know if you want to participate in the training, and that way I will email you the link, and that will make it super easy for you to just click a little before 7 and join us for that. So again, do email. If you are going to be a part of that, it's probably easiest to email me rather than the office. And remember, my email is just pastor@uhumc.com, and I'll make sure you have that link. I think that may be it. All right.
2: A reading from the Epistle of St. Paul to the Philippians, beginning to read at the first verse of the fourth chapter. Therefore, my brothers and sisters, whom I love and long for, my joy and crown, stand firm in the Lord in this way, my beloved. I urge Euodia and I urge Syntyche to be of the same mind in the Lord. Yes, and I ask you also, my loyal companion, to help these women, for they have struggled beside me in the work of the gospel, together with Clement and the rest of my co-workers whose names are in the book of life. Rejoice in the Lord always. Again, I will say, rejoice. Let your gentleness be known to everyone. The Lord is near. Do not worry about anything, but in everything by prayer and supplication with thanksgiving, let your requests be made known to God. And the peace of God, which surpasses all understanding, will guard your hearts and your minds in Christ Jesus. Finally, beloved, whatever is true, whatever is honorable, whatever is just, whatever is pure, whatever is pleasing, whatever is commendable, if there is any excellence and if there is anything worthy of praise, think about these things. Keep on doing the things that you have learned and received and heard and seen in me. And the God of peace will be with you. The word of God for the people of God. Thanks be to God.
1: Would you pray with me? New every morning is your love, great God of light. And all day long you are working for good in the world. So we offer ourselves to you. Receive us, O God, your beloved children, all that we are and all that we have, and fill us with your Spirit, that your word and your Spirit might work within us, so that all we do, all we are, all we have, becomes a visible expression of your hospitality and grace. In Jesus' name, amen. Every invention, every social movement, every new business, every work of art, all of it began with a thought. Am I right? Thoughts are powerful. We have all, I'm sure, heard the cliche about mind over matter. There's a contemporary saying about our thoughts that you've probably heard also, that one, garbage in, garbage out. That one's not a very inspiring one, a little negative there. Shakespeare affirmed the power of the mind in Hamlet, writing, "There is nothing either good or bad, but thinking makes it so." Sorry, couldn't do that with a British accent. And in the 600s BCE, a Buddha said, "All that we are is the result of what we thought," which perhaps laid the foundation for Descartes' declaration, "I think, there we go." There is power in our thoughts, power in our thinking, in the attitudes that we cultivate, the ideas over which we ruminate. Some of us more than others. I am a master ruminator. So near the conclusion of Paul's letter to the Christians in Philippi, he instructs them to fine-tune their thinking, to focus their thoughts around things that are true and honorable and just and pure and pleasing and commendable, excellent and praiseworthy. Let me say a couple things about those words. True is a pretty self-explanatory term. What is honorable is that which is worthy of our great respect. What is just in our Christian tradition is also that which is righteous. What is pure is not like about, I don't know, purity rings or something like that. Rather, it's the idea that we are fully devoted to God. So we think about like pure gold, something that has nothing else in it. We give ourselves fully to God. What is pleasing, what is commendable, excellent, and worthy of praise. Now, certainly, if anyone ever lived the cliche mind over matter, it was the Apostle Paul. His letter to the Philippians is chock full of expressions of joy and gratitude, blessing and thanksgiving, which is really pretty nuts because the letter is written from behind prison bars. Now, prison has never been a good experience in any time and place. But at least in most prisons today, at least folks can count on the fulfillment of that cliche, three hots and a cot. But in the ancient Roman world, there was no such requirement. Incidentally, that existed even for centuries thereafter. That is why the earliest mission work to which we see John Wesley and his brother and other students at Oxford devote themselves is the work of caring for prisoners who were, by and large, in prison simply because of debt and had no one to attend.

their needs. So people in prison in the ancient world found themselves in a particularly vulnerable position, especially if they had no one to check in on them, to care for them. They could easily waste away from malnutrition or opportunistic infections. But the Apostle Paul, and this is the source of his joy and thanksgiving, is not left to fend for himself. The Philippians dearly love Paul. This is the church with whom he had the closest relationship. And so they have sent a member of their church, his name is Epaphroditus, to take care of Paul while he is in prison. But as bad luck would have it, while Epaphroditus is there trying to take care of Paul, Epaphroditus himself falls ill because, once again, living conditions in prisons in the ancient world, not good. So as Paul writes this letter to the Philippians, he is particularly thankful for his Christian brother Epaphroditus, who placed his own life at jeopardy in order to care for Paul. And Paul is thankful that Epaphroditus has recovered, that God has restored him to health. He is alive and well and able to make the journey back home. Now, while Paul is facing these horrible conditions of ancient Roman incarceration, life has not exactly been a bowl of cherries for the Philippians either. Because it was not easy to be a Christian, a Jesus follower, in the first century Roman-dominated world. Christians were viewed with suspicion, even scorn, and sometimes abused by their neighbors. They were ridiculed and maligned as being, to put it in terms we can relate to today, unpatriotic, even considered a threat to the empire. I mean, think about it. They had this fierce loyalty to this backwoods rabbi who had been put to death for crimes against the empire. That was the reason for Jesus' crucifixion. He was considered to be, deemed to be a threat to the Roman Empire. And yet, this is the one that these Christians are following. The neighbors of ancient Christians shunned them, viewed them with disdain because they didn't, these Jesus followers, they didn't participate in all the pomp and circumstance of pagan feasts and festivals that propelled the Roman economy, while also fostering conformity and solidarity. Think of it in this way. It was as if those ancient Christians had taken a collective knee during the national anthem, or had boycotted their local 4th of July parade. In short, these Christians just didn't think like good Roman citizens should. And that, according to Paul, was precisely the point. Followers of Jesus are to think differently, to have a distinctive mindset. Paul says, a mindset that reflects the mind of Christ. Now, this letter of Philippians, and I want to encourage you to go home and read the whole letter this afternoon, or at some point during this week, because you can read the whole thing in, 10 minutes. It's very short. It's only 4 chapters. And the focal point of this letter that Paul sends them is an early Christian hymn that we find Paul quoting in chapter 2. It is a hymn that celebrates Jesus' self-imposed humility. It proclaims a theology of kenosis. Now, that's a Greek word that simply means an emptying out, a pouring out.

I'm guessing that this ancient Christ hymn is the origin of, nowadays we will hear individuals that are Christians who are mentoring other Christians say that they are pouring into them, right? I think this is probably the origin of that that way of describing Christian, distinctively Christian mentoring, right? So this hymn celebrates Jesus' self-imposed humility. It proclaims this passionate pouring out of one's self for the sake of another. The incarnation was a pouring out. God's actual presence poured into a human body. The incarnation, the lifestyle, and death of Jesus all together were a pouring out, a profound, self-imposed, freely chosen humbling or serving that ultimately resulted not only in Jesus' crucifixion, but in his resurrection, exaltation, and eternal glory. And that lifestyle of kenosis, that pouring out of oneself for the sake of others, this is what Paul proclaims and tells the Philippians, begins with our mindset or attitude, with a conscious, thoughtful decision. Jesus reveals a chosen mindset of humility and service from the beginning to the end of his human experience. And that, says Paul, provides the model for the mindset the Philippians and us ought to cultivate. Be of one mind, Paul says, and let that mind be the mindset of Christ. Cultivate the thoughts, the attitudes, the actions that clearly guided Jesus in all that he said and did. So when the Philippians looked at the world around them, they did not see the world in the same way that a typical citizen of the Roman Empire did. They saw the world differently. They thought about the world differently. And that mindset also needed to be the framework for their relationships with one another. Paul, my friends, and if you want to know more about this, Britt and I will be happy to talk with you about it, because it's a topic we're very passionate about. The Apostle Paul is often unjustly criticized for being a chauvinist. But in this letter, Paul clearly acknowledges that women play a key role in this Philippian congregation. And two of them apparently were not currently of the same mind. They were at odds with one another. Now, we don't get the details of what this is about. Paul does not air dirty laundry. But they are in conflict with one another. And so Paul, just a few verses before the verses that Pastor Keith read for us this morning, he specifically addresses these two women, pillars and leaders in this church. They're named Euodia and Syntyche. And he makes a direct appeal to them. He writes, "I urge Euodia and Syntyche to be of the same mind in the Lord." He affirms their ministry, saying that they have struggled alongside Paul in the work of the gospel. Again, Paul's approach to conflict management is to remind church leadership that the way we think, our mindset, our attitudes are key. The way we work alongside one another, being of one mind and heart. Having the mindset of Jesus, a mindset of humility and service. We need to model Paul's way of thinking, his attitude. An attitude that could have easily been focused on the negative, right? He's in prison. But instead, Paul was overflowing with thanks and gratitude. As followers of Jesus, we need an

attitude adjustment. We need to place our mental focus, as Paul tells the Philippians, on what is true and honorable and just and pure and pleasing and commendable and excellent and praiseworthy. Because there is enormous power in our thoughts and our attitudes. The way we live begins with the way we think. Before we step out our door each morning, whether we're consciously aware of it or not, we've already established a mindset. And if we buy in to the culture around us, that mindset is going to be about things like getting ahead, asserting our personal freedoms, imposing our opinions on others, which admittedly might seem like a good defensive strategy in an increasingly polarized world. Resist, dig in, outwit, outshout. Perhaps you've heard the proverb, every morning in Africa, a gazelle wakes up. It knows it must outrun the fastest lion or it will be killed. Every morning in Africa, a lion wakes up. It knows it must run faster than the slowest gazelle or it will starve. It doesn't matter whether you're the lion or a gazelle, when the sun comes up, you better be running. Now, friends, that proverb can be very useful in a context where maybe someone is lazy and they're not doing anything. But we don't want to push that parable to the extreme, because a lot of human beings are living according to that parable. But here's the thing. We are neither lions designed to devour others, nor gazelles designed to be victims of those who can overpower us. And although our world might seem like a jungle these days, we are already citizens of God's kingdom. We are Jesus followers called to live by the gospel words that invite us to have the mindset of Christ, a mindset of humility, a pouring out, a kenosis, a pouring out of ourselves in service to others. Minds that choose to focus our mental energy not on negativity and scarcity, but on generosity and goodness. There is a lot of stuff in our world and our lives that we can't control. But we can control our own chosen state of minds. And if we feed our minds with negativity, with fear and suspicion and prejudice, it will be garbage in, garbage out. But if we choose to feed our minds with goodness and humility and gratitude, then what we feed into our minds will come out through the living of our lives. Now again, I do want to say kind of a disclaimer here, because there are times when there are medical or psychological reasons for our being unable to adjust to moderate our own attitudes or mindset. There can be conditions like depression or anxiety, ADHD, addiction, paranoia. So if you have made your best efforts at redirecting and focusing your thoughts on the positive, if you prayed about this, if you've sought to live from a place of humility and peace and gratitude, if you've engaged in spiritual practices that can help with that, and you're still not able to get there, then I want to encourage you to seek some help and support in that, right? Because our minds, our body's chemistry is really complex. And sometimes we need care from a physician, a therapist, a spiritual director, maybe all three, right? We need to receive that support so that we are able to reorient our mindset. Friends, we need to live
responsibly and responsively. Not simply reacting, letting our amygdalas reign with panic and fear in response to the sound bites of social media, political pundits, and podcasters. We need to live thoughtfully, tuned into God's purpose for our lives, our world, our church. And just as we want to exercise responsibility with things like our physical health, our calendars, our money, our relationships, we need to exercise responsibility around our thoughts. Because although we might not think that other people can see what's going on inside our heads, it's leaking out. People can see how we're managing our thoughts and attitudes because our mind is the soil that germinates and produces our words and our actions. What goes on in our minds will be played out in our lives and our interactions with others. There's also a legendary Cherokee teaching. An old Cherokee was sitting with his grandson and teaching him about life. He said, "A fight is going on inside me. It is a terrible fight between two wolves. One is evil. He is anger, envy, sorrow, regret, greed, arrogance, self-pity, guilt, resentment, inferiority, lies, false pride, superiority, and ego." The grandfather continued, "The other wolf is good. He is joy, peace, love, hope, serenity, humility, kindness, benevolence, empathy, generosity, truth, compassion, and faith." The grandson thought for a moment and then asked his grandfather, "Grandfather, which wolf will win?" And the old Cherokee replied, "The one you feed." Beloved, feed your minds with whatever is true, whatever is honorable, whatever is just, whatever is pure, whatever is pleasing, whatever is commendable. If there is any excellent or excellence or anything worthy of praise, think about these things, and the God of peace will be with you. Before I end my sermon this morning, friends, I want to encourage you to engage with the scripture a little more this week. These words that I just read come from Philippians chapter 4, verse 8. Take a moment and jot that down on your bulletin or on a note app on your cell phone or maybe a little physical notebook in your pocket or your purse, okay? Jot down Philippians 4, 8. Because I used this verse as my time of prayer this morning. And here's what I did. I went through each of these things. True, honorable, just, pure, pleasing, commendable, excellent, praiseworthy. I went through each one of those and I identified something as a form of prayer. For example, I started with the word true, whatever is true. And this was my prayer and my recognition. Thanksgiving that I am a beloved child of God. That's true. I claim that truth that I'm God's beloved daughter. You can claim that same truth, right? So I went through each of those things, and it was a wonderful, rich time of prayer for me. So I would encourage you, now that you've written down Philippians 4:8, to go home at some point during the week this week, engage with this short, simple verse in this way as an exercise of prayer and thanksgiving. We celebrate this morning that we have a new member joining our church family.
And so

0: I want to invite Dwayne DeClue to come forward. And Robin, you are welcome to come forward with Dwayne if you would like to. Dwayne, make sure you bring up this little bulletin that you got. And Charlie, I'm going to go ahead and just pull this off of the stand. There are also places in your program where you will respond as part of this membership time. I also was rushed this morning, and I am embarrassed to say, Pastor Keith, could I ask if you would go into the sacristy on this side and get some water for me? Hopefully there is a pitcher in there, and then bring it out and take the lid off the baptismal font, because I completely forgot to do that. Siblings in Christ, through the sacrament of baptism, we are initiated into Christ's holy church, incorporated into God's mighty acts of salvation, and given new birth through water and the Spirit. All this is God's gift to us, offered without price. Throughout our lives, anytime we join a local congregation, we affirm that covenant that was declared back in our baptism. We acknowledge what God is continuing to do in our lives, and we affirm our commitment to Christ's holy church. And so, Dwayne, I ask you this morning to reaffirm and to renounce the spiritual forces of wickedness, reject the evil powers of this world, and repent of your sin. If you do, say, I do. And do you accept again the freedom and power God gives you to resist evil, injustice, and oppression in whatever forms they present themselves? If so, say, I do.
1: I do.
0: Do you confess once again Jesus Christ as your Savior, put your whole trust in his grace, and promise to serve him as your Lord in union with the church which Christ has opened to people of all ages, races, nations, and genders? If so, say, I do.
1: I do.
0: And according to the grace given you, will you remain a faithful member of Christ's holy church and serve as his representative in the world?
1: I will.
0: And congregation of University Heights, this is a fitting time for us as well to reaffirm our rejection of sin and commitment to Christ. Do you reaffirm your rejection of sin and your commitment to Christ? If so, say, we do.
1: We do.
0: Will you nurture one another in the Christian faith and life and include Dwayne in your care? With God's help, we will proclaim the good news and live according to the example of Christ. We will surround Dwayne with a community of love and forgiveness, that he may grow in his trust of God and be found faithful in his service to others. We will pray for him that he may be a true disciple who walks in the way of life. Since the earliest days of the church, new members recited the Apostles' Creed, and so let us do so using the creed that is found on page 881 in your hymnal and also the screen. Let us affirm our faith together. I believe in God, the Father Almighty, maker of heaven and earth, and in Jesus Christ, his only Son, our Lord, who was conceived by the Holy Spirit, born of the Virgin Mary, suffered under Pontius Pilate, was crucified, dead, and buried. The third day he rose from the dead. He ascended into heaven and sitteth at the right hand of God, the Father Almighty. From thence he shall come to judge the quick and the dead. I believe in the Holy Spirit, the Holy Catholic Church, the communion of saints, the forgiveness of sins, and the resurrection of the body, and the life everlasting. Amen. As United Methodists, we do not rebaptize, but we are encouraged, especially at pivotal times in our lives, to remember, to renew, and reaffirm our baptism. And so, as Dwayne joins our congregation this morning, we will do that. And thank you, Pastor Keith. Let us pray.

encourage you to remember your baptism and the grace of Christ at work in your life and be thankful. And friends, I encourage all of us this morning to remember our baptisms, to remember God's faithfulness to us, and to give thanks. If you want to step back down that way. So Dwayne is transferring his membership from another United Methodist Church, so he does not need to take a vow to the United Methodist denomination because he's already United Methodist. But I do ask you, Dwayne, as a member of University Heights United Methodist Church, will you faithfully participate in its ministries by your prayers, your presence, your gifts, your service, and your witness? If so, say, I will. And I ask all of us here this morning that are part of the congregation of University Heights United Methodist Church, I commend Dwayne to your love and care. Will you do all in your power to increase his faith, confirm his hope, and perfect him in love? If so, respond. We give thanks for all that God has already given you, and we welcome you in Christian love. As members together with you and the body of Christ and in the University Heights United Methodist Church, we renew our covenant faithfully to participate in the ministries of the church by our prayers, our presence, our gifts, our service, and our witness, that in everything God may be glorified through Jesus Christ. All right, don't run off, Dwayne, because I have your membership certificate.

siblings in Christ. May the God of all grace, Dwayne, who has called us to eternal glory in Christ, establish and strengthen you by the power of his Holy Spirit, that you may live and grow in grace and peace. And may we welcome Dwayne to our church family.

0: All right, I have misplaced my bulletin. Are we up to our prayer hymn?
1: Yes.
0: Okay, good. I would be lost without Pastor Keith this morning.
2: Let us join together in singing number 351, Pass Me Not, O Gentle Savior. We will sing stanzas 1 and 3.

What are associate pastors for? Dear friends, today the church recognizes Children's Sabbath, and we pause for remembrance of the gift children bring to our lives and all of the immense wisdom we can learn from them. Friends, sometimes gray hair does not mean wisdom. Sometimes it's through the innocence and observations of children that we learn the most. And so will you please join me in our prayer for children as printed in your worship bulletin. Great God, guard the laughter of children. Bring them safely through injury and illness so that they may live the promises you give. Do not let us be so preoccupied with our purposes that we fail to hear their voices or pay attention to their special vision of the truth. But keep us with them, ready to listen and to love, even as in Jesus Christ you have loved us, your grown, wayward children. Amen. Will you pray with me? Gracious God, we come on this day mindful of the words of the apostle to bring everything to you in prayer and supplication with thanksgiving. We make our requests known to you. And so, God of peace, hear our prayer. Give us your peace that passes all understanding and guard our hearts and our minds in Jesus Christ. We confess that we have thought, loved, and done that which is untrue, what is dishonorable, what is unjust, what is impure, what is unpleasing, and what is not commendable. Have mercy upon us, O God. God of peace, visit our lives and our hearts with your redemption and the power of your pardon, so that we may be acceptable to you, worthy of praise and excellence. Reframe our minds, reframe our thoughts, remake us so that we will reflect your image all the more. We confess that we have given in to that which takes our minds and hearts away from you. We have clicked on the rage-baiting Facebook post. We have spent too many hours watching cable news. We have internalized. We have absorbed. And we have allowed these things to shape us. Reshape us, O God. Reshape us and give us the mind that was in Christ Jesus, who, though he was in the form of God, did not regard equality with God as something to be exploited and promoted. But as he emptied himself, so may we empty ourselves in humility, so that we may become obedient to you. Obedient to the point where we take up our cross daily and follow you. We pray for this community and those whose needs are ongoing.

pray for Phil, David, and we also pray for Bobby as he continues to recover from surgery. We give you thanks for the gift of our neighbors across the street at the University of Indianapolis. We give thanks and remember before you the Department of World Languages and Cross-Cultural Studies and Dr. Ferreira, their chair. Bless, O Lord, their endeavors, and remind us all that you have called us into your global family, and that your gospel, in all of its struggle, is for the whole world. In this moment of silence, we lift up the requests, the supplications, and the thanksgivings that we bring into this space. Those which we have made known to you, and those which are known only to you.

Hear our prayers, O God, as we commend and commit our lives to you. Through Jesus Christ our Lord, who taught us as your beloved children to pray, we say together, Our Father, which art in heaven, hallowed be thy name. Thy kingdom come, thy will be done, in earth as it is in heaven. Give us this day our daily bread.

From APM American Public Media, this is Performance Today. I'm Valerie Kaler. What is your experience with recurring dreams? My go-tos are about to go on stage in a play I do not know, showing up for a final exam for a class I forgot to go to all semester, and the classic, my teeth are all falling out. Now, these lean more toward nightmare than dream. But what if you had a recurring dream that was so delightful you thought, that would make a great movie? Akira Kurosawa did just that. His 1990 film, Yume, or Dreams, is a silver screen window into his subconscious. On the way this hour, music inspired by Kurosawa's dreamscapes. This music begins with what almost sounds like the repetition of a music box, but it's William Wolfram at the piano playing a musical picture by Franz Liszt, a piece called Forest Murmurs.

The piano just whispers and shimmers like wind through the leaves. Pianist William Wolfram played Waldesrauschen, or Forest Murmurs, the first of two concert etudes by Franz Liszt. We've got more Liszt on the way. Ava Polgár plays the Hungarian Rhapsody No. 6 later this hour. From APM, American Public Media, this is Performance Today, taking you to concerts around the world. I'm Valerie Kaler. Let's enter the world of dreams. Imagine a wedding procession of foxes during a sunny rainstorm, dolls dancing among the peach blossoms, or a simple village of watermelons.

full of beloved elders. Japanese filmmaker Akira Kurosawa had those recurring dreams throughout his life. And in 1990, he turned 8 of his dreams into a film called Yumi, or Dreams. Each vignette follows a surrogate Kurosawa as he experiences the dream, from being a young boy seeing the foxes in the rain to a young man in a peaceful village full of watermills. In 2024, Ian Cusson wrote the piece we're about to hear based on 3 of Kurosawa's dreams. It begins with Sunshine Through the Rain, the dream about a little boy seeing that woodland wedding of foxes and begging forgiveness of the foxes under a rainbow. The New Orford String Quartet playing Yume by Ian Cusson.

Yumish, or Dreams by Ian Kusong. Music inspired by the 1990 film of the same name by Akira Kurosawa. Kusong based each of the three movements of his piece on one of Kurosawa's dreams. We ended with Village of the Watermills, a dream about a young man in a utopian village full of watermills and a joyful funeral procession for one of the community's elders. Ian Kusong wrote that quartet in 2024 for the New Orford String Quartet, who gave that concert at the Isabel Bader Center for the Performing Arts in Kingston, Ontario. Always interested in your thoughts on the new music we play on our show? Drop us a note using the contact button on the PT page at yourclassical.org. In a moment, a symphony in two parts.

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1: Hello, I'm Mona Golovic from the Hold On To Your Music Foundation, where we share about the power of music through the real-life story of my mother, Lisa. Around 25 years ago, here in Indianapolis, a teacher believed in the story, and she helped me to start sharing it with others. Well, now I'm returning to say thank you not only to that teacher, but to the Heartland Film Festival through my live performance at the piano and premiere of the documentary this Sunday, October 11th at the Indy Arts Center.
0: Next, a symphony from a composer who was more or less unknown outside his home country till he was about 50 years old. Witold Lutosławski was born in Warsaw, Poland in 1913, exceptionally talented both as pianist and composer. And in 1937, he graduated from the Warsaw Conservatory with degrees in both. And then the war. Throughout the Nazi occupation of Poland in World War II, he scraped together a living by playing cafe gigs. His star did not rise after the war either, unfortunately. The communist regime said his first symphony was formalist and banned his modern works. So it was back to scraping together a living, which he did by writing mostly movie music and children's songs. In the mid-1950s, the political stranglehold loosened, and his music started to be heard beyond Poland. And he got more adventurous again. Here's a piece he was commissioned to write by the Los Angeles Philharmonic in 1992. It would be the last symphony he composed. Let's visit Frankfurt, Germany for a performance of Witold Lutosławski's Symphony No. 4, recorded live at the Grand Hall of the Old Opera. Dalia Staszewska conducts the Frankfurt Radio Symphony Orchestra.

And yet the melody persists, keeps coming back and growing, till finally part two delivers the goods. Symphony No. 4 by Witold Lutosławski. In a moment, Czardasz. This is Performance Today from APM. We're about to hear a highlight for solo piano by Franz Liszt, his Hungarian Rhapsody No. 6. Liszt wrote this music in the style of a csárdás, a Hungarian folk dance performed by a couple. A traditional csárdás and Liszt's Rhapsody both begin with a slow, dignified section called a lassú.

Now, if this was a dance performance of a chardash, we'd get to watch the dancer's feet contend with the tempo as it increases over time. But as a piece of music, that increase in tempo makes the pianist's fingers have to fly faster and faster without getting tangled up. Let's hear it. Classical music borrowing, as it so often does, from traditions of folk music. The Hungarian Rhapsody No. 6 by Franz Liszt, played for us in concert by pianist Eva Polgár.

Hungarian Rhapsody No. 6 by Franz Liszt. He modeled it after the traditional csárdás form, which is a Hungarian folk dance performed by a couple. We heard that Hungarian Rhapsody performed by pianist Eva Polgár in concert at Georgia State University Perimeter College in Clarkston, Georgia.

0: tour of Germany and Prague. 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
1: What's it like to play brand new music by Clarice Assad? While pianist Lisa Kaplan of 8th Blackbird is thrilled.
2: I think she really played to the strength of our ensemble. 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
1: From APM American Public Media, this is Performance Today. I'm Valerie Kaler. 8th Blackbird and the world premiere of The Spaces Between by Clarice Assad at the Gilmore Festival later this hour. Eighth Blackbird played Clarice Assad ahead this hour. Right now they're playing music by Grammy Award winner Bryce Dessner, who has won a Grammy for Best Alternative Music Album with his band The National and Best Chamber Music Performance for his album with Eighth Blackbird. Here's a sample of that prize winner, two of Bryce Dessner's murder ballads, played by Eighth Blackbird.

A murder ballad is a deliciously dark genre that tells the story of grisly murder in song, as one does. Started in Europe, but like so many things, when it came to America, it became its own peculiar thing. Bryce Dessner's murder ballads reset those old songs for chamber ensemble. We heard Brushy Fork and Dark Holler, an original tune by Dessner, played by 8th Blackbird. More from them ahead. From APM American Public Media, this is Performance Today, taking you to concerts around the world. I'm Valerie Kaler. A visit from the group 8th Blackbird is on the way, and their world premiere of a new piece by Clarice Assad. Right now, it's a set of tunes from American composer Coleridge Taylor Perkinson. Grew up in the Bronx in the 1930s and 40s. His mom was a piano teacher and a church organist, so music was everywhere. Perkinson grew up to have a career in all kinds of music. He played piano with jazz drummer Max Roach. He wrote arrangements for Harry Belafonte and Marvin Gaye. And he was a composer and conductor. Let's drop in on a concert at the Aspen Music Festival and School in Colorado. Violinist Augustine Hadelich playing a piece called Louisiana Blues Strut, a cakewalk by Coleridge Taylor Perkinson.

Louisiana Blues Strut, A Cakewalk, written in 2001 by American composer Coleridge Taylor Perkinson, as a companion piece to the work we're going to hear next. Augustine Hadelijk flying solo there at the Aspen Festival in Harris Concert Hall. In fact, the entire first half of that recital was for solo violin. Telemann, Isai, Paganini, of course, and more from Coleridge Taylor Perkinson, a suite of pieces written in 1972 and dedicated to Sanford Allen, the first African-American violinist to play in the New York Philharmonic. Blues forms. We got plain blues, just blues, and jettin' blues. Violinist Augustine Hadelijk with music by Coleridge Taylor Perkinson.

Jurgensen, a talented and these days overlooked 20th century American composer. He wrote film music and jazz and blues and R&B and several classical works, including the music we just heard. Violinist Augustine Hadlich at the Aspen Music Festival and School with Blues Forms by Coleridge Taylor Perkinson. In a moment, music by the guy Coleridge Taylor Perkinson was named after, British composer Samuel Coleridge Taylor. This is Performance Today from APM. Samuel Coleridge Taylor, an African-British composer of the late 1800s, early 1900s. He lived most of his short life in London. Toured this country three times. He was invited to the White House by President Teddy Roosevelt. He was only 37 years old when he died of pneumonia. So he didn't write a ton of music, but what he did compose includes some real treasures. Here's a piece he wrote at the age of 23, The Ballade for Orchestra by Samuel Coleridge Taylor.

0: Music written in 1898 by African-British composer Samuel Coleridge Taylor is Ballade for Orchestra. We heard it from a concert at Walk Festival Hall, right at the base of the ski lifts in Teton Village, Wyoming. Conductor Christian Reif and the Grand Teton Music Festival Orchestra. Coming up, music and conversation with 8th Blackbird. The sextet is dedicated to moving music forward through their innovative performances, their advocacy for living composers, and their mentorship of emerging musicians. Co-artistic director and pianist Lisa Kaplan says moving music forward also has a special meaning for her.
1: To me, it's always had another meaning too, which is kind of just about pushing the envelope of like, what is music? How many different things can it be? 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
3: This is from a new guitar concerto by Lord of the Rings film composer Howard Shore. I'm Tony Morris. 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
0: For nearly 30 years, the sextet 8th Blackbird has been at the forefront of new music. And we're about to hear them give the world premiere of a new work by Clarice Assaut, commissioned by the Gilmore Piano Festival. It's called The Spaces Between. The piece is a series of distinct vignettes tied together with fun transitions. Periods of rest in one instrument are opportunities for another instrument to fill the void, the spaces between. Pianist and co-artistic director Lisa Kaplan encourages listeners to keep an ear out for a nerdy structural concept that Assaut used as well.
1: There is a complete melody that we eventually bust out and start playing that just at the beginning is heard in pieces and it gradually gets filled in. So it kind of just starts in the clarinet. There are rests that sound cool. But then those rests start getting filled in. You're like, oh, the flute is filling in now, you know, and then eventually, you know, the piano kind of just has all of the notes. And so I can't imagine that she didn't do this. Like she had that whole melody in her head and then she broke it down to deconstruct it build it back up.
0: Let's hear the world premiere from a concert at the 2026 Gilmore International Piano Festival. 8th Blackbird playing The Spaces Between by Clarice Assaut.

0: The Spaces Between by Clarice Assad. We heard the world premiere played by 8th Blackbird in concert at the most recent Gilmore International Piano Festival in Kalamazoo, Michigan. 8th Blackbird and composer Clarice Assad are both based in Chicago. Their paths have crossed several times over recent years, and it was a match made in heaven when they were finally able to work together on a project. Co-artistic directors percussionist Matthew Duvall and pianist Lisa Kaplan attribute that to Assad's creative spirit.
1: She was so fun in the way that she got excited when we tried different things that she didn't expect.
2: And she was so chill also about trying things and the interpretation, which I think you might also expect from a performer-composer as she is, because I felt like her first priority was always like, you're the ones who are playing this, so you have to do what feels good to you. And that's such an amazing and kind of generous way to kind of collaborate with someone.
0: The Spaces Between, brand new music written for 8th Blackbird by Clarice Assad. Let's hear one more from that concert with 8th Blackbird that highlights their work with living composers. This piece was commissioned through their Blackbird Creative Lab, an education program that works with emerging composers. Ari Sussman originally wrote this for a concert that was held in Yerkes Observatory in Williams Bay, Wisconsin, which happens to be home to the world's largest refracting telescope. Matthew Duvall says Sussman thought deeply about what type of story he wanted to tell in that observatory.
1: Conceptually, he was thinking about a couple of verses from Genesis pertaining to the creation of the universe, the cosmos, and the stars. And one could create a piece inspired by those ideas anywhere. But in this case, I think Ari really embraced the possibility that one could create a piece about these ideas in a place that was built for the contemplation of those ideas.
0: The piece is called To No End by Ari Sussman. And even when not heard in an observatory, there's a glittering, shimmering timelessness to the piece that transcends time and space. Duvall likes to think that the music doesn't necessarily start or stop.
1: It floats within the bounds of our perception, and then it drifts off away into the distance again. And it doesn't end. It's just gone out beyond where we can perceive it.

0: Percussionist Matthew Duval says he feels like that piece by Ari Sussman doesn't end. It just keeps going, extending beyond our perception. A piece called To No End by Ari Sussman. We heard it played by Eighth Blackbird from a concert at the 2026 Gilmore International Piano Festival in Kalamazoo, Michigan. Pianist Lisa Kaplan told me she loves how Sussman's piece creates a sense of timelessness.
1: I think it's really hard to do that. And part of it is how he's written it, because he was so concerned with this like timelessness, I think, that he didn't even write out the piece with bar lines, really. He conceived it mostly with timings. And in fact, at the end, we like did away with using a timer at all. And it just kind of evolved into naturally flow from one section to the next based on how we all understand what everyone in the group is doing.
0: To No End by Ari Sussman, played by Eighth Blackbird at the Gilmore Festival. Thanks to the Gilmore for sharing those recordings of Eighth Blackbird with us.

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We would love to hear from you. I'm Valerie Kaler. 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
1: And we are into the last 2 hours of our live pitching here for WICR. This entire membership campaign yesterday was spectacular. Got us well over $10,000 for the entire drive, and it was actually our second best day. We have just 2 hours that we'll be pledging on today. That is my show here from the vault, and then after that we have, of course, the German Music Hour, and we'll have... 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So we'll see what happens today. Again, a lot to do in 2 hours. My show is going to be a little bit different today, mainly because I'm using my own personal bias here. I'm trying to feature some selections that have some special meaning for me personally on this episode of From the Vault, this fundraising version. My first selection I'll be telling you about in just a moment. Just a reminder again, last 2 hours, it's a little hard, especially for the specialty programs, if you are mainly just listening to this program or the German Music Hour and you don't listen to anything else. All that has been going on, you can become a one-time gift giver, whatever amount you would like. If it's $35 or $65, tell us that you'd like to pay by check or credit card, and we'll take that information and send out whatever you need in receipt, and then take care of it that way. Or you can become a sustaining member, and we have thank you gifts at those levels as well. Essentially, on both levels, we have the WICR beverage tumbler available for a $5 pledge monthly, or for a $100 one-time gift. 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

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And then we have the top smart speaker, the Denon Home 150 wireless smart speaker. Lots of bells and whistles there. A one-time gift of $500, or you can have that for yourself as a monthly sustainer at the $35 level. The important thing, though, is to get your involvement and here on the very last day, the last couple of hours of our program. As I mentioned, here on From the Vault, by the way, the number to call 317-788-3314 or online at WICROnline.org. As I mentioned before, each one of these pieces has some special meaning for me. The first piece we're going to be hearing is brief. You might have heard a longer version of it here earlier in the week because during Classical Music Indy, the large fully expanded orchestral version of the Umoja written by Valerie Coleman for full orchestra was played. When I first ran across it, it had originally existed as a women's chorus piece, sort of an anthem. Umoja is the Swahili word for unity, and my daughter and I and one of her friends from the University of Florida, a clarinet player, we were going to be playing an outdoor wedding for one of my neighbors. They were very interested, but being an outdoor wedding, they didn't have an organ, and they did need something, and I said, well, this is actually kind of the perfect piece because Umoja means unity in Swahili, and we use this for the unity candle lighting during that particular ceremony. So I had an opportunity to play, I haven't had many, but to my daughter, who is an oboist, and one of her friends, as we played the trio version. But even before that, the first version I heard was the one that you'll be hearing now. That's the Imani Winds, and Imani Winds was a wind quintet, still is a wind quintet, that Valerie Coleman put together with a bunch of her friends, and they went off and have had quite a bit of success, although many of them, she and Jeff Clark, the horn player, have moved off and done other things. They're both composers as well. But this is Umoja by the Imani Winds, and it's written by Valerie Coleman. And while you're listening to it, because we don't have a whole ton of time, please pledge at 317-788-3314 or pledge online at WICROnline.org.

Quite the fun little opening piece of your Ode Wind Quintet. It is a mojo written by Valerie Coleman, that in the wind quintet version that she wrote as set actually from her choral version for her own group. I should have mentioned that the version that I played was one that could be done either by three flutes, including a bass flute, or by flute, oboe, and clarinet. And then, of course, you now have a full orchestral version of this as well as a flute choir version. So she's gotten a lot of mileage and has slowly expanded this piece quite a bit. But the first version that I heard was this one, and it has its exciting moments. You're listening to WICR. That, by the way, was the Imani Wind Quintet performing Umoja on that Koch International compact disc from their first album called Imani Winds. The next piece we're going to be hearing has major significance for me too, but again, first I need to remind you we are in the final throes of our membership campaign. We did get a call there, and I want to thank you for calling in and let you know that the rest of you can call in if you appreciate this program. This one, I always loved the score because that was one of the first big programs that I added here when we had an opening for it. This one, in the last few years, I've been able to have an opportunity to present some stuff you don't normally hear all the time anyway, and that is sort of the premise of From the Vault. Most of this material was written at least in the 1900s. Once in a while, I'll be sneaking and pull something a little bit earlier that's a neat piece of music that you might want the opportunity to hear. But this gives me an outlet for that and something on a weekly basis that I can do. We've got about three other stations across the country taking it, one in New Hampshire, one in Alaska, and another one I don't know exactly where they're from, but I think they're based in the East. And then once in a while, people will pick up some of the specialty shows. But it's been a lot of fun, and it's given me opportunity to inflict my taste in some degree on you. I hope that you've enjoyed that and you would like us to continue with it. And that's one of the things this membership campaign also reminds me of, is how important or not important some of our programming is to you. So I'd love to hear from you with your pledge of support at 317-788-331-FLOOR or online at WICRonline.org. My next selection, since this is mostly programming that has some extra meaning to me, is something that came out of a suggestion that I made to my father. I played in a bunch of amateur orchestras, played in the Mobile Opera, which was not an amateur orchestra at the time, but and still is not, actually. Definitely a full union job there. There have had opportunities, and my grandfather wrote a few pieces. His whole plan behind his life was, initially he was going to be a violinist. He was, and had his own quartet, and then was also wanted to be a conductor, and got to work under Hermann Abendroth with the Cologne Radio Orchestra as their concertmaster and also the assistant conductor. Then he founded Radio Luxembourg. And the idea throughout part of this, he did a lot of composing or arranging, and well, not a lot, but some. And then at the end, he was going to spend more time towards the end of his life doing the other things. But after he conducted at the Brussels World's Fair, he had a heart attack and only lived another 7 or so days. So he didn't get to write a lot of music. But one of the pieces he wrote was a Christmas fantasy based on a Czech Christmas carol, and also involves Silent Night. But that's not what we're going to be hearing now. What we'll be hearing now, I'd suggested, well, actually, that is from this album. That was the premise and the piece that I wanted Dad to record. So I said, if we had a recording, I've got the manuscript of this and I can let people hear it and you might get more performances. And so he did that, and he recorded a Quincy Porter tune. The people that got together with us were, one of them was a concertmaster for Dad with the Oshkosh Symphony, who also did a lot of sub work with the Milwaukee Symphony. He brought in a bunch of Milwaukee Symphony players, and they created, it ended up snowballing into a full disc of pieces by my grandfather, Astor Piazzolla, Lucas Voss, his

For Toru William Bolcom's Concerto Serenade, an early violin concerto, and Alec Wilder's Five Love Songs for Horn and Chamber Orchestra, among other things. But the other thing that is on here is a really interesting piece by Michael Dougherty. It's brief. It's called Strut. And in Strut, this was written essentially for string orchestra. It was inspired by the singer-actor Paul Robeson. And Strut reflects Robeson had a character in him, and Strut reflects the optimism of the Harlem Renaissance from the 1920s to the 1930s. We'll be hearing that now with the Miramar Sinfonietta. This is Michael Dougherty's Strut, and my father conducting on this Albany compact disc here as we continue from the vault. And while you're listening to and enjoying, hopefully, the music here, think about it and help to support it on our final day of our membership campaign. 317-788-3314, the number to call. Pledge your support at WICR Online. If you'd rather do that online. Here is Michael Dougherty's Strut.

A piece inspired by Paul Robeson, That Strut, by Michael Dougherty, as performed by the Miramar Sinfonietta, Henry B. Pensis, my father conducting on that recording, which was interesting because not too long ago in September, I got a letter and a CD that came in for my consideration for my show, and it came from Evan House, who was asking. He said that he was sending me a new copy of the CD of two of his orchestral works, and one of those you'll be hearing in the near future anyway. And as a side, he said, I recognized your name. That's actually my dad's name that he recognized. Dad's been gone for about 7 years now. But he said, I recognized your name from my years working as William Bolcom's publisher in New York City. He was also one of my composition teachers, and I recall you spearheading a recording project. That was actually my dad, and you just heard a part of that project, and one of the people that worked with Bolcom, actually, and Michael Dougherty. Hope that you're enjoying that. We are in the last hour and 40 minutes of our membership campaign, the live campaign here. We would love to hear from you before it's all over, and next week you would have missed your chance to become a supporter of the programming here on WICR. To do that, you can pledge online at WICRonline.org, and if you're online, you can take a look at the thank you gifts that we've got that I mentioned at the very beginning of the show. You can also pledge by calling us at 317-788-3314 and making a pledge of support to the station as well. And we always like that part because we've got some idea of what's going on. Yesterday, had no idea, at least initially, how many of you were pledging during the programming on the online number, but that was a big number for us. It was over about $1,100 or $1,200 that came in online yesterday. So, again, this is your chance, the last opportunity for classical music in our entire membership campaign here right now, to ask for your support for this kind of programming, the music that you hear with Michael Toulouse and Kate Botello and Classical Music Indie from Classic 24, our overnight service that you also hear in the wee hours every now and then, if you're up early enough, and then, of course, Performance Today with Valerie Kaler, who has taken over quite nicely from Fred Child after he left. He's now managing all Classical Portland, of all places, and we wish him luck, and we're hoping that you will participate in our membership campaign as you hear something, maybe hopefully something that you've not heard before here that you kind of like. This is the discovery part of what we do as a public radio station. We present music that you may not be familiar with, that you might actually, in the long run, decide you kind of like and want to explore those composers a little bit more. As I mentioned, this is the show in which I've been. Each of these pieces has a little bit special meaning for me. This next one is a little bit more diffuse. It actually is a piece that I became familiar with shortly after I began buying records of contemporary classical music. I found this one in Rose Records of Chicago that featured an intriguing overture that was written by the English composer Arnold Bax. This was my first encounter with his music, and I've been an avid collector of his ever since, especially since Chandos came out and released a lot of stuff, including all of his symphonies. Bax fell under the influence early on of the music of Richard Strauss and was asked to produce, at that time, a short concert overture, and he

declared that this would be a Straussian pastiche, and that's what we'll be hearing now, and I hope you enjoy it. Again, this is perhaps not the most characteristic Bax, but it was a lot of fun and a great introduction to him, and that's one of the records. Through the time, I still have some records, and that's one of those that I still have. Hope you'll enjoy it right now as you're listening to it. It's important. We don't have a lot of time. 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While the music is going, Bryden Thompson is conducting the London Philharmonic Orchestra with Arnold Bax's Overture to a Picaresque Comedy. Again, 317-788-3314 to pledge your support, or online at WICRonline.org.

And there we heard the Overture to a Picaresque Comedy by Arnold Bax, an early work of his, a little Straussian influence in there. Bryden Thompson with the London Philharmonic Orchestra on a Chandos compact disc. I've got very limited time left, a couple of minutes each break here, and two more pieces to get to you. One of them will be L'Horloge de Flore by Jean Francex, and the second will be the Romanian Dances by Béla Bartók in the fully orchestrated version of that. A reminder that if you enjoy this program, this is the last day of our membership campaign, and we're in the last half hour of asking for support for any of our music that relates to classical music. We have one more hour after that. You'll be able to hear the German Music Hour with Jürgen Jungbauer here on WICR. But this is the final opportunity for classical music of any sort. And again, it's my personal oddities and a little bit of taste in here, as well as a lot of things that come through. We've gotten a lot of music sent to us for this program since I've been here. If you would like to support this program and classical music here on WICR, we'd love to hear from you with a pledge of support at 317-788-3314, or have you pledge online at WICRonline.org. Since we're down to about 25 minutes left in this classical period for this whole fall membership campaign, we'd love to hear from you while the music is playing. And we'll get to that right now, actually. On Saturday mornings, I'd worked either as a busboy or as a waiter through high school and early parts of college at a local dinner club in Oshkosh, and I would wake up to the sounds of my father listening at rather high level, because he had some hearing loss, to music that he was thinking of programming for his orchestras. He was an oboist, and one of the pieces that he frequently played on the LP and also then bought the sheet music, and I'd hear him playing this and practicing it on oboe, was Jean Francex's L'Horloge de Flore, The Flower Clock, in a recording that featured John DeLancey, who was the solo oboist of the Philadelphia Orchestra and also the Philadelphia Wind Quintet. The piece is based on the Linnaeus book Flora's Clock, that tells, among other things, the times that certain flowers bloom. There are seven sections in this work. It starts with the blooming at 3 a.m. with the poisonberry and ends with a 9 p.m. blooming of night flower and catchfly. John DeLancey commissioned the piece and is the soloist, with the London Symphony Orchestra Andre Previn conducting. There's also a wonderful version of this set for oboe and wind band that would be nice to hear someone do sometime live anyway. But if you enjoy that, that's going on now. Call during the music, 317-788-3314, or pledge online at WICRonline.org for the classical music on our last half hour of our membership campaign for those of you who love classical music.

And there we heard Jean-Françoise's L'Horloge de Fleur and the Flower Clock. John Delancey, the soloist with the Philadelphia, the London Symphony Orchestra, that is, Andre Previn was conducting. Flowers involved Poisonberry, Blue Catamash. We also had Torch Thistle, Malabar Jasmine, and we had Deadly Nightshade there in the middle, and Morning Geranium, and concluded with the Night Flowering Catchfly. We're into the last 8 minutes, and I need to get to the piece, because the piece is going to take about 6 of those minutes of our final day of our pledge drive. 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And we'll go into the last one now. My final

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My dad conducted in university orchestra and a town orchestra, and I played this in the town orchestra. It's originally set for piano, then originally for strings alone, and it's the Romanian folk dances. This was actually a piece that eventually became one of his most popular. In Pe Loc, in the orchestral version, there's a piccolo solo that means in one place, and you'll figure out why. As you're enjoying that, I hope you've enjoyed the program, and we'll support it. 317-788-3314, the number to call to pledge, or online at WICRonline.org.

0: And there was the Bartok Romanian folk dances as performed by the Hungarian State Symphony Orchestra. Adam Fischer was conducting on that Nimbus recording. 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That's coming up in just a moment. 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
2: Hello, I'm Mona Golubic from the Hold On To Your Music Foundation, where we share about the power of music through the real-life story of my mother, Lisa. 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Well, now I'm returning to say thank you not only to that teacher, but to the Heartland Film Festival through my live performance at the piano and premiere of the documentary this Sunday, October 11th at the Indy Arts Center.
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4: 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I'm Jürgen Youngbauer from the Heidelberg House Café right here in Indianapolis. Welcome to the German Music Hour. I will take you on a musical trip to Germany in the next hour right here on 88.7 WICR. 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It's time once again for the German Music Hour. I'm your host, Jürgen Youngbauer, here on WICR. Let's get started.

0: Hi, folks. WICR is wrapping up our fall listeners campaign. And now it's the time for you to support the great German Music Hour you hear here every Sunday at 1 o'clock at WICR. I'm JJ, the host of the German Music Hour, and I hope that you have enjoyed my show and will call in to support it with your pledge. 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
1: 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This is a special fundraising. Actually, it's a combination of a couple of special fundraising programs that Jürgen has done for us. Just a reminder that this is, as he said, there is nothing else on our airwave quite like this. Nothing else that has the ethnic flavor of the German Music Hour. We've had it for years here. Manfred Witt being one of the people who was doing it prior to JJ. When he left, we were sort of adrift for a while until we got in touch with one of the friends of the station, his name's Scott, and he got us hooked up with Jürgen, and we were able to

revitalize the program with these episodes that Jürgen has done for us ever since. The number to call to support the German Music Hour is 317-788-3314, or you can pledge online at wicronline.org, as Jürgen just told you. We're going to have some unusual stuff in here. You're going to be hearing the German Yellow Rose of Texas, and it is quite an experience there, as well as one of the things that Jürgen has frequently used on his show has been the chicken song. So we'll have that one on this special episode, this fundraising episode of the German Music Hour. This program is here strictly because those of you who listen to it have enjoyed it in the past, and we're asking you to continue to that. We have about 46 minutes left in our membership campaign, and then we'll be done. And this is the program that gets pride of final position. It's the last program that we use here during our membership campaign, and we're asking for your support to know that this is still an important program to you and that you appreciate. And we have quirky things in our schedule, I can say. Mine shows a little bit nothing like this, though. This is absolutely, some of you may only listen to this program on our station. And I do apologize. We did have a preemption here during the International Violin Competition of Indianapolis once every 4 years. That does occur, and nudged him out of the position for the moment, but that was not a permanent thing at all. That is just something that we do because we've worked very closely with that group as well. But we're asking you to let us know that this is really the program that you want to hear at this time, that you really love Jürgen Jungbauer and the character he brings to this. My daughter was pretty funny. Well, I'll save that story for the next break. But the meantime, time is running out, and we need to know that this is something that is important and something we should keep in our schedule and something that you love here and look forward to every Sunday here on WICR. The number to call during the music, 317-788-3314, or pledge online at wicronline.org on our final day of our membership campaign, our final 45 minutes of our membership campaign, and asking for your support for one of the shows that has the most character of any program that we have here on WICR. Call during the program.

Yeah, that was the Stimmung is here. We're having a good time with the music. And we go ahead with more music from Freddie Breck. And Freddie was here in Indianapolis, and he performed for us at the Murat Shrine. So the next time one of those artists comes from Germany, make sure to come out and visit them. Freddie Breck, Rot ist der Wein.

Yeah, that was Freddie Black. And now a song which Paula requested from the Heidelberg Bakery. Paula, here is your song you wanted. Ich zähle täglich meine Sorgen. Ah, that's the one here. Now we got it. I count every day my problems. I hope you folks don't have too many problems.

0: But folks, I just want to remind you one more time that we are in the fall fundraising for this beautiful radio station. And I'm so happy that they allow me every Sunday to play German music out here in central Indiana. We do that for many, many years, and the German radio program is in central Indiana for over 30 years. Of course, like I said before, it takes money. Everything takes money, and we want to make sure that our show and all the other jazz and other beautiful music shows stays on the air in central Indiana. So please, please, please, if you can and can afford it, please support it by calling 317-788-3314.
1: 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Jürgen has created some fundraising versions of his program for us, and we are using segments of a couple of those actually right now to ask for your support on the very last half hour of our membership campaign. 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Those of you who listen to this program only get really to hear this if this is all you're listening to on the station. 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It was interesting. I was starting to talk about the story. By the way, the number to call again, 317-788-3314, or pledge online at wicronline.org to help make sure that we can keep this program on the air on the station. And lots of German heritage in the area. My daughter, a number of years ago, she's been gone for a while. She's been out in Arizona and then in Seattle, Washington, Salem, Oregon, and now they're in Idaho and Pocatello. And on one of her trips when she came back from Seattle, she heard this program because I was playing it in the car as we picked her up. And she was really intrigued by it. And so every time she comes by, she wants to hear this if she's here on a Sunday. And on top of that, she wanted to go out. So we had the Heidelberg House experience, which was amazing and somewhat overwhelming. It is an unbelievable place to visit. And she greatly enjoyed that and still comes back and asks about this program whenever she gets the chance. And you people have made it possible by making your pledges of support for us to be able to keep this program on the air. Again, this is a program that, of all the things that we have on the air, this one is the one that most often has people who just listen for this program because you love the German music, although you've been hearing German music with quite a few other ethnic tangs to it. You will continue to hear that throughout this next couple of portions of this fundraising show. So before we're done, we'd love to hear from you with your pledge of support to the station, 317-788-3314. Or have you pledge online. This is the final show that we actually pitch around here for WICR during each of our campaigns in the fall and in the spring. And so we'd love to finish with a big bang on this final day of our drive. We only pitch really 2 hours today, and this is the big hour for us almost all the time. We'd like to have you keep that tradition going. It's a traditional German show, and it has had traditionally staunch support. So we're hoping that you've appreciated it enough that you will want to go out and make another pledge. Again, it could be for $35, it could be for $500, it could be whatever you feel is fair for the value that you get from this program and listening to it. And JJ will certainly lighten up your day a little bit as you listen to and enjoy what he presents with the German Music Hour here on WICR. Please make that call during the program, during the music. 317-788-3314 is the number to call, or pledge online at wicronline.org.

0: Jürgen Jangbauer is here, hoping you enjoy the Sherman music program we do every Sunday. Right here on WICR 88.7 is conducting his fall 2026 fund drive. 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
1: And you can pledge also by giving us a call and talking to a human being, if you'd like, and prefer that, 317-788-3314. This, again, special episodes and segments of the German Music Hour that Jürgen has made, especially for us, for this membership campaign. We're down to the last 20 minutes of our entire fall campaign, and we'd like to hear from you here as we are finishing up with the German Music Hour. We've had a number of calls that have come in so far, and we'd like to have more, because we always need a big finish with the membership campaign, and you have been providing that for us each year. Actually, we do this twice a year and usually end each year with the German Music Hour, and you've been quite supportive in the past. We'd like that to continue through here. We have coming up a segment that includes Yellow Rose, and also then after that, I did promise you the chicken song, and you'll get that at the very least before we wrap up, and perhaps you'll get a little of his theme song that he always uses at the end, Auf Wiedersehen. But again, it is an amazing way to absorb another culture, or to perhaps reminisce with one of yours. Now, I'm, like I said, most recently what I've encountered has been Luxembourgish, because my grandfather and father were Luxembourgish, and we would tend to go there. So it's a little bit different than the German, although we did spend a lot of time watching German television in Luxembourg when we were there each summer. Think about memories that might come to you from the music that you are hearing right now that Jürgen has been playing on this station, and all of the things that make this important to you. And if you enjoy it and help to preserve it here on our station, again, this is, for many of you, the only show that you listen to on the station. But a number of you, like some of the other programs we have, you know, this is appointment listening. So we hope that you'll make an appointment and help to preserve this program by giving us that call during the music at 317-788-3314, or pledging online at WICROnline.org before we wrap up at 2 o'clock with this membership campaign.
0: The German Music Hour over the years has become a Sunday tradition, with host Werner Kriegsmann for many, many years, then Manfred Witt, and now I am truly yours, Jürgen Jangbauer, right here on 88.7 WICR.

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1: 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As we're coming down to the final 8 minutes of our program, 8 minutes of the German Music Hour as we're wrapping up our membership campaign, we'd love to hear from you with your pledges of support, either online or by making that phone call. Have a little patience, because I may end up having to take one of these, too, as we get closer to the very, very end of the program. But as you're listening to it, think about the way this brightens up your Sunday afternoons here on my... whatever you're going out after this. They talk about music therapy. My wife got a degree in that, and the way music can change your outlook on life. And after listening to this show and enjoying what Jürgen presents, it will brighten your day as you head on out to do whatever other errands you've got here in the afternoon, or getting ready for football games or whatever. Or in my case, be depressed because the White Sox couldn't score a run yesterday, but what the heck. Maybe next year. We didn't expect it this year. So anyway, make that pleasure support before we run out of time in the next 8 minutes. We'd love to hear from you. 317-788-3314 or online at wicronline.org.
2: Heute ist Hochzeit.

Yeah, that was Takeo Ishii, the Japanese yodeler. That fellow is yodeling in Germany for about 10, 12 years, and he's very famous. And folks, that almost brings me to the end of that hour again. I'd like to thank you, as always, for tuning in and sharing this hour with me and inviting me to your home or your car, wherever you may be. And I invite you again for next Sunday. This is your host, Jürgen Jungbauer. Everybody calls me JJ, the Happy Baker. Folks, I enjoy being here, and I hope you have a nice and a safe and a happy Sunday afternoon.

Oh, before I forget, I have to say hello to all the hardworking girls in Heidelberg right now, to Gerda and Christa, Paula and Charlotte and Nina and Annette and Heidi. Yeah, I'll be over there in a couple minutes. Keep the coffee warm. They're working so hard. Yep. But I'll be there in a minute and help you folks.

0: And just want to thank you one more time for your support for the German Music Hour here on WICR. 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

0: Welcome to the Grand Big Band Show, featuring live big band performances from the 1930s, 1940s, and on up to today. Today's show will highlight some of the great big bands from this period, plus interviews with the stars. And here's our host, Harry Reiser.
1: Well, hello, Grand Big Bands fans. Once again, it's time to dig the wonderful and unique sounds of the big band era, which you tell me you need for your peace of mind. Let's begin by enjoying this live remote broadcast of Artie Shaw and his orchestra, his great pre-war band.
2: Here's a seasonable number. 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

You're listening to the music of Artie Shaw, king of the clarinet, where he makes dance history in the Blue Room of Lincoln Hotel in New York City. I'm sure that many memories will be aroused in the haunting melody of this next tune, and I'm sure that Artie Shaw's treatment will create new interests in Harvest Moon.

0: gentlemen, you've been listening to the dance music of Artie Stone as orchestra, and he's been playing for you in the Blue Room of Hotel Lincoln in New York City.
1: Well, that was a live remote broadcast of the Artie Shaw Big Band, his pre-war band, coming to you from the Blue Room of the Lincoln Hotel on 8th Avenue in New York City. And on that last piece, Shine On Harvest Moon, you heard Artie do a beautiful clarinet solo. You also heard a great trumpet solo by Johnny Best and a great trombone solo by George Arris. So you heard some great Shaw and some great Shaw sidemen. Well, another one of the great clarinet-playing leaders of a big band throughout the big band era would be Woody Herman. And in the mid-50s, Woody Herman came back to this country from a tour in Europe and had some interesting arrangements for the band upon his return. One was called Autobahn Blues, of course referring to the great superhighway in Europe where the band bus supposedly was going 120 miles an hour, according to Woody. Here's Autobahn Blues, Woody Herman's Big Herd.

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This is your opportunity to show your appreciation for this program and other unique programs on WICR by calling in your pledge at 788-3314. When you pledge at various levels, up to $200, we'll send you gifts such as jazz CDs, cultural event tickets, or restaurant gift certificates. So call right away. The Woody Herman Big Band in the mid-50s. And here's another selection from that band. This is a piece Woody calls The Four Others. And of course, that title refers to the fact that he had a great hit record in the late 40s, early 50s called Four Brothers, which featured his saxophone section. This features his trumpet section, and of course everybody knows Woody Herman always had, almost always, a five-trumpet section. So here is a tune that features four of these trumpet players, and we're not sure how that works out. But the five trumpet players involved are Al Porcino, a friend of mine, Dick Collins, Johnny Howell, Charlie Walt, and Bill Castagnino. And here they're doing, with Woody, Four Others.

Woody Herman, Four Others, referring to his great trumpet section. And if you wanted to know who the drummer was on that tune, as well as Autobahn Blues, the tune before it, the drummer was Chuck Flores, one of the better drummers in the early 50s. Well, there were plenty of terrific big bands still playing on the road in the early 50s. Many of the bands had gone south and never came back, of course.

hours when the big band era seemed to come to an end in the 40s. But here's one of the bands that kept plugging away and kept getting more and more dynamic as time went by. This is Les Brown, You Forgot Your Gloves.

Another one of the great dynamic bands of the 1950s, in addition to Woody Herman, was the band you just heard, Les Brown. And here's another one of Les's great tunes, I'm Forever Blowing Bubbles.

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When you pledge at various levels, up to $200, we'll send you gifts such as jazz CDs, cultural event tickets, or restaurant gift certificates. So call right away. Les Brown and his band of renown. And as I pointed out previously, bands were beginning to become very dynamic by the time they had gone through the 1940s and gone into the 1950s. And you've heard some examples of this. Both Woody Herman and Les Brown were among those very dynamic big bands. And here's another one, the Stan Kenton Big Band. And of course, these bands were often referred to as progressive bands. Well, here's Stan Kenton playing the first tune I ever heard him play. And it was in 1945, and it really knocked me out. Southern Scandal.

After hearing the Stan Kenton Band play Southern Scandal, which you just heard, and some other great tunes, I went with the band after the show to a drugstore where they all got malts and sandwiches, and I ended up talking to a number of them. It was interesting to talk to Buddy Childers, for example. And I sort of halfway talked to Stan Kenton. He didn't actually come over and take me on in conversation, but I was sort of sitting with the whole group, and we kicked things around pretty good. Now, over the years, I've had many conversations with Woody Herman and with Les Brown, and so I have some idea of what the big band business is all about. And here's one thing that it's all about: getting a great girl singer like June Christy. And Stan Kenton had just hired June Christy when I saw them the day they played Southern Scandal. Here she is with Stan's band, 4 months, 3 weeks, 2 days, 1 hour blues.

It was June Christie, who had just joined Stan Kenton in 1945, a few weeks before I got to see this great band for the first time. And it's interesting to notice that not only was she a girl singer on the band, but there was a guy singer on the band, too. On that date, his name was Gene Howard, and here he is, We'll Be Together Again, Gene Howard and Stan Kenton.

Stan Kenton's great guy singer from the 1940s, Gene Howard, doing We'll Be Together Again. And here is another one of the great male vocalists of the big band era. This is Gene Krupa's post-war band, starring Buddy Stewart on the vocal of Where or When.

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When you pledge at various levels, up to $200, we'll send you gifts such as jazz CDs, cultural event tickets, or restaurant gift certificates. So call right away. Another one by Buddy Stewart, who incidentally was the downbeat male vocalist for a big band for the year 1947. And here he is again with Gene Krupa's big band, It Might Have Been a Different Story.

Gene Krupa with Buddy Stewart on the vocal. Well, we've heard some pretty strong big bands here today, haven't we? Several that are heavily power-oriented. But here's a band which came out of the height of the big band era and was very musical and not really very power-oriented. This is the Buddy Hackett Big Band. Buddy Hackett having been a trumpet star in the Glenn Miller Civilian Band. And here they are doing With a Song in My Heart.

0: As I mentioned, Bobby Hackett, who you heard playing trumpet there and leading his own big band, was a star in the Glenn Miller Civilian Band trumpet section. And here I am talking to another star of that section, Ray Anthony, who led a great band playing his trumpet way into success in the 1950s. Ray's talking about his days on television and how he was a star in the Glenn Miller trumpet section. But a lot of people aren't aware of the fact, or have forgotten perhaps, that as far as really solid swing bands go, you are the one that had the success on television. How many seasons were you on back there?
1: Well, we were only on one season for Plymouth Automobiles, 30 weeks. But we did have four other series. We replaced Perry Como on CBS during the summer periods for 1953 and 1954, 8 to 13 weeks each time. Then we had two syndicated shows. One was done in Florida 26 weeks, and another one was done in L.A. At KTLA for another 26 weeks. So we've had our time on television. I'd certainly like to follow in the footsteps of Lawrence Welk and be on constantly because the whole world gets to see you, and you sit at home and just churn them out.
0: Play a little golf. but moving on to one more area, because a lot of people are interested in how all this starts. And in your case, you started with the Al Donahue Band in 1938.
1: Right.
0: And then moved on to Glenn Miller. To give you a chance to contrast some of the power bands we've had on today with bands in the late 30s, here's the Metronome All-Star Band for 1939. Trumpet section, Bunny Berrigan, Charlie Spivak, Sonny Dunham. Trombone section, Tommy Dorsey, Jack Teagarden. Saxophone section, Jaime Scherzer, Eddie Miller, Arthur Rollini, Benny Goodman. On piano, Bob Zirke. On guitar, Carmen Mastrin. On bass, Bobby Haggard. And on drums, Ray Baduke. Here they are, Blue Lou.

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0: Welcome to the Grand Big Band Show, featuring live big band performances from the 1930s, 1940s, and on up to today. Today's show will highlight some of the great big bands from this period, plus interviews with the stars. And here's our host, Harry Reiser.
1: Well, hello, Grand Big Bands fans. 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

Good evening, everyone. Welcome to the Meadowbrook on Washington Boulevard in Culver City, just a few minutes from downtown Los Angeles and just a few minutes from downtown Los Angeles and Hollywood, California. And it's music by Gene Krupa and his orchestra, America's Ace Drummer Band, with Buddy Stewart, Carolyn Gray, and Charlie Ventura on tenor sax. We're going to open with a little tune here tonight, a sort of a jive thing. Carolyn Gray, bring the words, and a little tune called Hop, Skip, and a Jump. Here we go.

Well, that sort of opened tonight's show. Ladies and gentlemen, we're going to carry on now with a bit of a ballad. A brand new tune with Mr. Buddy Stewart coming up here to the microphone. It's a tune called We'll Gather Lilacs. Gene?

So, ladies and gentlemen, we're going to turn to a bit of an instrumental. Out of the sax section, Charlie Ventura of tenor sax fame. Charlie's going to come up here to play a little bit of a tune, one called These Foolish Things. Charlie, come on up here, will you?

Well, there's our instrumental for the time being. It's music by Gene Shupin from Meadowbrook in Culver City, California. It's a short distance from downtown Los Angeles in Hollywood, California. Well, it's time for a bit of a ballad. That means Buddy Stewart up front and the tune, Everyone Knew But Me.

Well, that was a live remote broadcast from March of 1946 featuring the Gene Krupa Big Band. And one of the interesting things about the Krupa Band was that he had a small group within the band that was featured on many of his programs, and he called it Gene Krupa Trio plus three or plus two or plus whichever number he decided to have step up from the rest of the sections and play solos with a small group. Here's a sample of what we're talking about. For a while, Buddy DeFranco was a featured clarinetist in the Krupa Band, and so here is the Gene Krupa Trio plus one. This features Buddy DeFranco stepping out from the reed section and joining the Gene Krupa Jazz Trio to become the extra one playing the great tune, Liza.

the Gene Krupa Jazz Trio, plus clarinetist Buddy DeFranco. And, of course, there was a lot of piano playing going on in that tune also. And the pianist with that Gene Krupa Jazz Trio was the great Dodo Marmarosa, who was also famous for playing jazz piano with the Artie Shaw Big Band. Well, here I am talking to the clarinetist on that piece, Buddy DeFranco, and we're talking about his days on the Tommy Dorsey Band, which is where he met Gene Krupa, because Gene was playing drums on it. And then Buddy DeFranco actually went with the Gene Krupa Big Band, so for a while he was in the reed section of that orchestra. And you'll hear what he has to say about Tommy Dorsey and Gene Krupa. And he alludes to the fact that Gene Krupa, in 1942, was picked up by the authorities and incarcerated because he was supposedly in possession of marijuana. This later was a charge that was completely dropped, but in the meantime, Gene had to serve some time behind bars. Listen to Buddy DeFranco as he discusses this and gives his opinion of it.

0: That was the first recording, first solo I ever did on a recording. It was, before we went public.
1: It really got out there. It was a beautiful, beautiful piece of work. And then, of course, although he had an earlier chart on Well Get It, which I guess featured Heidi Bo.
0: Right, right. Johnny Mitchell.

0: him, so.
1: That's another interesting thing about Tommy Dorsey. He was the only guy that would hire Gene Krupa when he got out of jail.
0: That's right, yeah.
1: And made him full-time.

0: it on the band when he got pushed.
1: I love that. Yeah.
0: It was just great for him. It was ridiculous, but you know, those things happen in this strange world.
1: Well, he was on the Darcy band for about a year after the guy
0: got back. Yeah.
2: Well, you heard Buddy DeFranco there say that Gene Krupa was arrested on a false charge as far as the guys in the band were concerned. And I'll have to say myself that everybody I ever talked to about that happening felt the same way. They felt that Gene Krupa was taken advantage of. And as a matter of fact, after he was arrested for this charge and languished in jail for several months, the main witness against him, who was a valet he had hired, recanted his testimony and said, "I didn't see anything like that." And without any evidence to take the case on to trial, the judge threw it out, and Gene finally was released from prison. And then you heard Buddy DeFranco also say that the only band leader that was willing to stick his neck out and hire Gene at that point was Tommy Dorsey. Well, let's get back to Gene here with some of his band. He had an arranger for several years by the name of Eddie Finkel. And here's one of his charts. It's called Leave Us Leap.

Certainly, Gene Krupa was known as a jazz player. And, of course, he was the first drummer in the big band era to get worldwide acclaim for his drumming with big bands, not only Tommy Dorsey and Benny Goodman, but his own. But he also had to play ballrooms, as I have commented many times. All the bands had to be able to play ballrooms and play for dancers. Here's Gene Krupa playing a ballad and featuring a vocal group called the G-Noters, which was made up of Lillian Lane, one of the better girl vocalists with bands in those days, Jerry Duane and Dave Lambert, who had been on the Stan Kenton Band as the Pastels, and Buddy Stewart, who was the male vocalist on the band, and they all get together and do some tight chord vocal treatment of Don't Take Your Love From Me.

Here's another Eddie Finkel chart. I mentioned Eddie a few moments ago as one of Gene Krupa's big arrangers. This is a tune called Up and At 'Em, and it's spelled Up, U-P-N-A-N, Atom, A-T-O-M. Not Up and At Them, but Up and At 'Em.

great Gene Krupa Big Band playing an Eddie Finkel chart called Up and Atom. And some great trumpet in there by Red Rodney, who was featured with the band. One of the other stars of the band was a young Jerry Mulligan, the famous baritone saxophonist, who did some arrangements for the Gene Krupa Band at that time, including one called Disc Jockey Jump. And here it is.

disc jockey jump, and you'll probably notice that that was somewhat similar to The Four Brothers, which was an award-winning tune for the Woody Herman Big Band. And Gene Krupa often said, too bad that his arrangement of Disc Jockey Jump was put together a few months after The Four Brothers, or if it had been the other way around, maybe he would have had the award-winning record with Disc Jockey Jump. I was once talking to Gene Krupa in Buffalo, New York in the late 1950s, and I said, some of these tunes are so great, I'd love to hear them again. Do you think you'll have a big band to play them at any point in the future? And Gene said, Harry, I'm going to have to tell you the truth. My financial backers are not hip to putting a big band on the road. They think the big band era is over, and that's that. And so we never heard another big band led by Gene Krupa after some of these pieces that I'm playing for you here this morning. And here's another one. This is Carolyn Gray, who was a girl singer on the band, doing a great chart called There Is No Breeze.

mentioned earlier that Gene Krupa was a jazz star, but he sure knew how to play ballads, too. And you just heard the proof of that. And to have such a great band as the band Gene Krupa has been playing for you this morning, you had to have fine sidemen, some of the best that you could ever lay your hands on. And, for example, Gene Krupa had Sam Donahue, the incredible tenor saxophone player, in his band for a while. And Sam Donahue later had his own band and obviously learned something from his experience with Krupa, because listen to him play "I Only Have Eyes for You."

That was the fine band of Sam Donahue. And of course, Sam Donahue not only played with Gene Krupa, but for a while was the leader of the Tommy Dorsey Estate Band and played for a while with the Stan Kenton Big Band, one of the great saxophone players of all time, Sam Donahue. And earlier we made mention of the fact that Buddy DeFranco, the great clarinetist, was on the Gene Krupa band. So let's listen to what Buddy DeFranco sounded like when he finally had his own big band. Do you think he benefited from his time with Gene Krupa? Check this out. This is Buddy DeFranco doing Out of Nowhere.

Well, that was Buddy DeFranco, who was in the reed section of Gene Krupa's band for a while. And you heard Sam Donahue before that, and he was in the reed section of Krupa's band for a while. Here's another member of Krupa's reed section, also known for his time spent on the Boyd Rayburn Big Band. This is Johnny Bothwell, the alto player, with his own big band, doing Somewhere in the Night.

Are you musically curious? Do you seek out music that's out of the ordinary? Do you enjoy going on musical treasure hunts?

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0: Welcome to the Grand Big Band Show, featuring live big band performances from the 1930s, 1940s, and on up to today. Today's show will highlight some of the great big bands from this period, plus interviews with the stars. And here's our host, Harry Reiser.
1: Well, hello there. I'm happy to be here, and I'm happy you're there. Because from my collection of more than 250 different big bands, I have chosen some outstanding bands for your listening pleasure today. For example, here's a live remote broadcast of the Gene Krupa Orchestra on the night of August 15th, 1945, from the Astor Hotel roof, right off of Times Square in New York City. 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
2: Mutual presents that ace drummer man, Gene Krupa, and his orchestra.

WJ 92, ladies and gentlemen. Coast to Coast via Mutual is music styled by that ace drummer man, Gene Krupa, and his orchestra, playing from the Hotel Astor Roof in the heart of Times Square in New York City.

And now here are some Krupa capers on a real old-timer and featuring Charlie Ventura and his marvelous tenor sax. These foolish things remind me of you.

Man, oh, man, did you ever hear such saxophone playing? Did you ever hear such an orchestra? It's a grand night, and now here's a grand song about to be sung by Buddy Stewart. I'm gonna love that gal.

Well, that was a live remote broadcast of the Gene Krupa Big Band from the top of the Astor Hotel in New York City. It's just off of Times Square on VJ Night, and I'm sure you heard the announcer saying happy VJ Night to everybody. And of course, down on the street, many stories below, in Times Square, a 500,000 people or so were celebrating this great night of freedom that had occurred because the Japanese had surrendered to cause the end of their part of World War II. And up on the Astor roof, people were really getting in some really terrific celebrating with Gene Krupa's big band. And you heard Gene Krupa featuring a vocal group there, too. Not many people are aware of the fact that Gene Krupa had a vocal group called the G-Noters. And Gene Krupa also had one of the best arrangers in the business when he put this post-war band together, an arranger by the name of Ed Finkel. And here are two Ed Finkel charts back-to-back featuring Gene Krupa's big band, Leave Us Leap and Lover.

the Gene Krupa Big Band playing two arrangements by arranger Eddie Finkel, who did so much fine work for the band. And of course, you could tell by the way those last two numbers went that Eddie Finkel had a slight inclination toward being a bopper. Now, here's another one of the big drummers of the big band era, who had his own band for a number of years and also played some with Tommy Dorsey and Count Basie. This is Louis Belson and his big band doing Checkerway.

Well, you've been hearing some powerhouse jazz by big bands that know how to do it, like the Gene Krupa Post-War Band, which you heard several great pieces from, and the Louis Belson Big Band that you heard just a moment ago. And here's another one of the great drummers whose bands lit up the big band era for many years. This is Buddy Rich and his big band, Just You, Just Me.

0: Well, that was Buddy Rich's big band doing Just You, Just Me, a beautiful example of big band jazz. And here is the Buddy Rich big band doing a jazz background to a novelty tune which Buddy sings. That's right, Buddy Rich sang with his band, and listen carefully to the lyrics of this song as Buddy explains that a man could be a wonderful thing.
1: One, two.

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They really had men on the brain. Well, some were real bitter and others were mad.

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Well, it ain't fair to you, so don't be no clown. Just put your own jive down and tell them off, and this is how it should sound. If a gal didn't dress deceivingly so that she looked like

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She says, don't go here and you can't go there. And don't you be late for dinner. But you can get away with lots if you tell her she looks thinner. And if she tells you that you look sharp as a knife and swears that you are the love of her life. And if she didn't get mad when you went home to your wife, she

Well, that was Buddy Rich doing the lyrics on a funny number. And now we're going to play a serious piece of jazz by the Ray McKinley Big Band. This is an Eddie Sauter chart. And in post-war years, Eddie Sauter came off of the old Benny Goodman Band to do some incredible arrangements like the one you're about to hear. The Ray McKinley Big Band, Hangover Square.

Hangover Square, Ray McKinley, one of the leading drummers of the big band era. And we've had some great ones today. We've had Gene Krupa with his big band and his drumming capabilities. We've had Louis Belson with his big band and his drumming techniques. We've had Buddy Rich, his big band, his great drumming. And there was Ray McKinley doing Hangover Square. Well, earlier in the program today, Gene Krupa hosted I'd Do It All Over Again by Anita O'Day, who was his big band vocalist. And Anita O'Day was with Gene Krupa in 1941 for a while, and she left the Krupa band and went with Stan Kenton and stayed with him for most of 1944 and 45. And here she is with the Stan Kenton big band doing a great record they made called And Her Tears Flowed Like Wine.

Anita O'Day with the Stan Kenton Big Band. And as I pointed out, Anita O'Day left the Stan Kenton Band in the spring of 1945 and was replaced by Shirley Luster. You may be wondering how I came up with the name Shirley Luster, which doesn't sound like somebody that was with Stan Kenton. Well, that was actually the real name of June Christie, who was the girl singer that came on the Kenton Band in the spring of 45, and here she is with the huge Kenton sound doing Easy Street.

The Stan Kenton Big Band with June Christie on the vocal. And back in the body of that piece, you probably heard a powerful trumpet surge by one of the star trumpet players of the Stan Kenton Band as he went into upper register all of a sudden. And this, of course, was Maynard Ferguson. And here is the Maynard Ferguson record of Love Locked Out, which Maynard made in front of the Stan Kenton Band, and when the record was issued by Capitol Records, it said on the label, Maynard Ferguson and his orchestra. It didn't say Stan Kenton. And this was something that Kenton approved, and the people at Capitol Records approved, and so here's a record which is a real collector's item. The Maynard Ferguson trumpet against the Stan Kenton Big Band doing Love Locked Out.

0: Maynard Ferguson leading the Stan Kenton Big Band long before Maynard actually had a band of his own. And they did Love Locked Out. Now, here I am talking with Maynard, and we're talking about his role in the trumpet section of the Stan Kenton Band, and also his role in the trumpet section of the Charlie Barnett Big Band. And you'll hear him describe how, although he did not play lead trumpet in any of these trumpet sections, occasionally when the arrangement called for upper register chords, the lead trumpet chair would be assigned to him, and he would suddenly take it over, going upper register. And here's an example of that in the next record. This is Stan Kenton with Chris Connor doing If I Should Lose You, and in the bridge of this number, you're going to hear the trumpet section suddenly go up rapidly, and you'll notice that Maynard Ferguson must be leading the charge here, and of course he is.
1: After the Jimmy Dorsey thing, the Charlie Barnett band had a tremendous trumpet section, by the way.

0: who died in a car crash.
1: Right.
0: And later on, when he was with the Tommy Dorsey band, I think that's when Tommy was still alive, incidentally. And the same thing with Johnny Howell. They were the lead players, and we always laughed because the other three of us, there were five trumpets in that band.
1: Right, right.
0: And the other three, we jokingly used to call ourselves the Three Sons. Remember that?
1: The Three Sons, right.
0: You know, like the old commercial
1: right,
0: field.
1: Right,
0: yeah,
1: a little inside there.
0: yeah, because it was Doc Severinsen.
1: Yeah, right.
0: And Rolf Erickson.
1: Right, yeah.
0: And Ferguson,
1: So
0: we all laughed at the fact that people had, would have a tendency to say, "Gee, Maynard, you are the best lead trumpet that Charlie Barnett ever had." You know,
1: yeah.
0: And Doc Severinsen used to get that too, Doc told me, and he just loved saying what I'd say to him. And I never played lead on that band, you know. And they say, "Oh, did Doc play lead?" And I'd say, "No, he didn't play lead either." Well, it must have been Rolf Erickson, the Swedish guy. No, you know. But the lead player was Ray Wetzel, and the relief lead was the only time I play lead, of course, is when the writers would get crazy with the upper register. And then the lead would suddenly shift over to me.
1: Very interesting comments by Maynard Ferguson. And here is the Stan Kenton Band starring Maynard Ferguson. And you're going to hear him take over the lead chair and go upper register with his horn, leading the whole section. And this record also features Chris Connor, the girl singer with the band at that time.

Here's the 1949 Charlie Barnett Big Band with the Three Sons trumpet section that Maynard Ferguson was referring to a moment ago. Rolf Erickson, Doc Severinsen, and Maynard Ferguson, plus lead trumpet John Howell, and Trudy

Richards on the vocal of Easy Living, and at the beginning of this, you're going to hear the entire trumpet section go up register, illustrating that the three sons are really tough.

0: Well, as Charlie Barnett continues to play on, we have found ourselves at the end of an hour of great grand big bands. And you know the big bands aren't for everyone either, don't you? Because they're too good. Those of you who dig them like I do, and you know who you are, tune in every Monday morning at 10 o'clock and every Saturday morning at 9 o'clock, and we'll have more of these great grand big bands. So for our skilled engineer, Joe Bainline, this is your host and friend, Harry Reiser, saying so long, and remember to keep on digging the good stuff.
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2: 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I'm Joe Girard, your host for Inside Great American Music. 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Our show continues to revolve around the Great American Songbook. And this week we have the very rich voice of Mr. Michael Bublé as we feature his new album called Love. Let's listen.

Hey, we're back here on Inside Great American Music, and I'm your host, Joe Girard, and today we're featuring Mr. Michael Bublé and his new CD called Love. As the Red Heart, that's what he has on the cover, is a small red heart displaying the title of this album called Love. It's his 10th studio album and 8th major label studio album by Canadian singer Michael Bublé, released on November 6, 2018 by Reprise Record. It is supported by the lead single, When I Fall in Love. In an interview with the Daily Mail, Bublé was quoted as saying that Love would be his final album and that he would no longer do interviews as his son's cancer diagnosis and subsequent remission made him reevaluate what was important to him, and that as he has made the perfect album, he can retire from music at the very top. His management subsequently dismissed this as tabloid rumors, denying that Bublé

would be retiring. And he hasn't because he's on tour now. But that was a deep emotional process for him, for he and his lovely wife, as they endured and supported their oldest child through his battle with cancer. I'm now happy to report he's in full remission. Now let's get back to Daddy. Here's Michael.

Hey, we're back here on Inside Great American Music, and I'm your host, Joe Girard, and today we're featuring Mr. Michael Bublé in his most recent release called Love, which, by the way, is his first release of any kind in 2 years, following his eldest son, Noah, being diagnosed with liver cancer, which he has said made him consider never returning to music. He later returned to write and record songs in the studio as his son's condition improved. On his approach to the album, Bublé stated, "My end game for the new record was to create a series of short cinematic stories for each song I chose and have it stand on its own." Once the rough outline of his album concept was formed, he pitched the idea to his band members while they were visiting his Vancouver home for a casual jam session and video games. Needless to say, it came out well. Here now, more of Michael Bublé, the album Love.

Hey, we're back here on Inside Great American Music, and I'm your host, Joe Girard. And today we're featuring Mr. Michael Bublé and his most recent released CD called Love. You know, for the album, Bublé wrote the original song, Forever Now, and co-wrote the track, Love You Anymore, with Charlie Puth. The singer coaxed his mentor, David Foster, out of retirement from studio projects to oversee the production of much of the album. Bublé originally thought he would title the album My Romance in reference to his rekindled romance with music, but decided against it because he felt the title would involve frequent contextual explanations, which he did not want to get into as he was interviewed and promoting the album. That's a little bit about Mr. Bublé and the thought process that went into creating this great production. Once again, here's Michael. When

Hey, we're back here on Inside Great American Music, and I'm your host, Joe Girard, and today we're featuring the most recent release of Mr. Michael Bublé. The CD is called Love. By the way, on promotion, Bublé announced the album in a Facebook live stream where he acknowledged the time he had spent away from music. The album was also called his most romantic record to date. He performed a section of Love You Anymore on Carpool Karaoke for Stand Up to Cancer on October 26, 2018. He performed on The Graham Norton Show on November 9th and The X Factor on November 11th. The first single from the album, When I Fall in Love, beautifully done, was released on September 27, 2018. It was followed by the original song, Love You Anymore, on October 12th. And finally, Such a Night on November 9th, 1 week before the album's release. In Canada, Love debuted at number 2 on the Canadian Albums Chart with 26,000 albums equivalent units. It is Bublé's 7th top 2 debut in the country. In his second week, Love reached number 1 on the chart with 21,000 equivalent units. And on January 2, 2019, Love was certified platinum by Music Canada for shipments of 80,000 copies in the country. In the United States, Love debuted at number 2 on the Billboard 200 with 111,000 units, and 105,000 units of which were pure album sales. It became Bublé's 8th top 10 album and the 6th top 2 on the Billboard 200. In the United Kingdom, Love debuted at number 1 with sales of 67,000, 88% of the sales being physical CDs, making it Bublé's 4th chart-topping record in the UK albums chart. He does sell, and he sells very well. Well, that's the end of that album called Love, but we've got a bonus, and it's called To Be Loved. Let's listen.

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I'm Joe Girard, your host. Hope you have a pleasant week. See you next week.

0: So, that extra car you're not using anymore, maybe it's seen better days, maybe you've tried selling it and couldn't, but you know it's worth something. 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

Good evening and welcome to our weekly Sunday night get-together here at the Jazz Rendezvous. My name's Bob Warren and I'll be playing traditional, big band, Dixieland, ragtime, bebop, mainstream, and lots of other categories as we delve into this art form we call jazz. We'll also provide you with background information on the music and artists we play, and we'll keep you informed as to music and activities pertaining to our kind of music in Indianapolis and surrounding areas. Let's get underway.

Okay, everybody knows that tune. That's the St. Louis Blues by W.C. Handy. Recorded December 1929, New York City, released on the OK label. Louis Armstrong and his orchestra did that for you, featuring Louis Armstrong on cornet and trumpet, Otis Johnson, Henry Allen on trumpets, J.C. Higginbotham on trombone, Albert Nicholas and Charlie Holmes, clarinet and alto sax, respectively, Teddy Hill on tenor, Louis Russell on piano, Will Johnson on guitar, Pops Foster on the bass, and Paul Babarin on drums. Now, following three preceding jazz chart ratings, as well as three commercially successful light entertainment versions, St. Louis Blues made the top 20 once more, and nine more top 20 chart entries were to follow. The recording we just heard is noteworthy for Armstrong's ascending trumpet solo, which also provides part of the foundation for the next chart, Everything in the Charts, as of December 1930.

classic jazz for you this evening. That, of course, was Tiger Rag, written by the original Dixieland Jazz Band and Nick LaRocca, among others. Recorded August 1917, New York City, released on two labels, the Aeolian and Vocalion labels. As always, the original Dixieland Jazz Band consists of Nick LaRocca, cornet, Eddie Edwards, trombone, Larry Shields, clarinet, Henry Rogas, piano, and Tony Sparbaro on drums.

Golden Oldie for you tonight, Nobody's Sweetheart, written by Gus Kahn and Ernie Erdman, who did the lyrics. And that was done by McKenzie and Condon's Chicagoans. Also, Billy Myers and Elmer Schobel did the music. I'd include them, too. Jimmy Partland was on cornet, Frank Teschbacher, clarinet and alto, Bud Freeman, good Chicago boy, on tenor, another Chicago boy, Joe Solomon, on piano, and none but least, Goodland, Indiana's own Eddie Condon on banjo, followed by Jim Lanigan on bass, and a very young Gene Krupa on drums.

tune's called There'll Come a Day. It was written by Jimmy Blythe. It was recorded August 1927 in Chicago, Illinois, and released on the Paramount label. Interesting name for this group, the Dixieland Thumpers, featuring Natty Dominique on cornet, Johnny Dodds on clarinet, Jimmy Blythe on piano, and Baby Dodds on the washboard. Now, this tune provides an extremely good example of the sympathetic cooperation between Johnny Dodds and Natty Dominique, whose trumpet style blends so finely with the lightheartedness of Johnny Dodds' clarinet.

Tune's called I Ain't Got Nobody, with lyrics by Roger Graham and Spencer Williams doing the music. This tune actually became a perennial standard, which was recorded many times over following generations in styles ranging from pop to jazz to country music. And, of course, that was Earl Hines' piano, recorded December 1928, Chicago, Illinois, released on the OK label.

0: one's called The Mountain City Blues. It was written by Charlie Trout, recorded June 1928, New York City, released on the OK label. Group is Clarence Williams Orchestra, featuring Ed Allen and King Oliver on cornets, Ed Cuffey on trombone, Arbel Harris, clarinet, alto, tenor, Ben Whitted, clarinet and alto sax, Clarence Williams, of course, he was the piano and the leader on that one, Leroy Harris on banjo, good old Cyrus Sinclair on tuba, and Floyd Casey, drums and cymbal.
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0: Old rockin' chair gets it, son.
1: Rockin' chair, get it, Father.
0: Judgment Day is here, too.
1: Yeah,

That, of course, is Hoagy Carmichael's famous Rockin' Chair, recorded in March in 1932 in New York City, released on the Brunswick label. The vocalists were the Mills Brothers, all four of them, John C. Jr., bass vocalist and guitarist, Herbert on tenor, Harry baritone, and Donald was the lead tenor. Just for fun, over in England when they released these, they used to call the Mills Brothers four chaps and the guitar. I thought that was kind of interesting. Now, three successful recordings of this Hoagy Carmichael song made the charts. First up were the Mills Brothers, the one we just heard, and even Louis Armstrong's version was recorded in 1929 with Hoagy Carmichael. Armstrong's version first made the charts in 1932 after being re-recorded. Mildred Bailey, who had already recorded Rocking Chair in March of 1932 with musicians from Paul Whiteman's orchestra, and first enjoyed major chart success with the song in 1937 and made Rocking Chair into her theme song.

Okay, the tune's called Hot Lips. It was written by Henry Bussey, Jack Lang, and Lou Davis. And I should tell you that Henry Bussey enjoyed a lot of success as a band leader during the 40s. I remember seeing him at the Lyric on their vaudeville shows when they did it. Anyway, this was recorded July 1922, New York City, released on the Brunswick label. The group's called the Cotton Pickers, featuring Phil Napoleon on trumpet, Neff Mole on trombone, Jimmy Dorsey, clarinet and alto sax, Frank Signorelli, piano, John Calley on banjo, John Harrelberg on tuba, and Jack Roth on drums. This band's first recording session proved to be a success, and the band kept recording in a number of lineups until 1928. This song was to become the theme song of the Henry Bussey Orchestra. Bussey was a trumpeter of German descent who played well with Paul Whiteman and his orchestra. This is Bob Warren, and you're at the Jazz Rendezvous, where everything old is new again. WICR-FM, 88.7, The Diamond, and HD 1, 2, and 3. It's a different kind of public radio.

That's called The Wheeling Blues, written by Frank Melrose, recorded January of 1930 in Chicago, Illinois, released on two labels, Vocalion and Brunswick. The group's called The Cellar Boys, featuring Wingy Minogue on cornet, Frank Teschmacher clarinet, Bud Freeman, good Chicago boy, on tenor sax, Charles Melrose, who's the brother of Frank Melrose, was on accordion, and also the Stomach Steinway, if you prefer. Now, Kansas City Frank Melrose is Charles' brother, and he was a famous ragtime piano player back in the day. Also, George Wetling was on the drums. Wingy Minogue was the leader of the Cellar Boys, who played at a club in Chicago called My Cellar.

That's an old standard tune called The Man I Love, written by George Gershwin and Ira Gershwin. This one was recorded January 1950 in New York City and released on a Columbia Red Label 78. How about that? Actually, it was Harry James and his rhythm, with Harry James, of course, on the trumpet, Bruce McDonald on piano, Trifoni Rizzi on guitar, Robert Stone on bass, and Alvin Stoller on drums. This is one of our bands within a band that we've been playing recently.

give a little class to the show, play a tune by Cole Porter that time. That, of course, was Anything Goes. And I'll give you the artist's name here. It was Antonio Benedetto and Stephanie Joanne Angelina Germanata. Know who that is? Tony Bennett and Lady Gaga. How about them apples? It was recorded in 2014, New York City, released on Streamline Records, which is a Columbia label. And let's see, we had Tom Rainier on piano, Joe Locano on a tenor sax solo, along with the Tony Bennett Quartet, Mike Renzi piano, Gray Sargent guitar, Marshall Wood on bass, and Harold Jones on drums.

Another old standard for you on this Sunday evening, that, of course, was Sweet Lorraine. Easy for me to say, written by Parrish and Burwell. I would like to know how many times that song has been recorded. I'm probably almost as much as Stardust. Oh, well, it was recorded October 1958, Van Gelder Studios in Hackensack, New Jersey, and released on the Prestige label. That was Shirley Scott at the Hammond, featuring George DeVivier on bass and Arthur Hedgehill on drums.

Okay, that's the Bobby Troop Neil Hefti tune, Girl Talk. And the gal that did it is, used to be a member of the Manhattan Transfer. She and the other gal are making records out the yin yang, and it's kind of nice because they both have great voices. Janice Siegel's the other gal, and they're recording with fine groups, and it's kind of nice to hear them again. Anyway, that was Cheryl Bentine on the vocals, along with Corey Allen on the organ, Louis Nash on drums, Jan Patitucci on bass, and Kenny Barron at the piano. The background vocals were by a couple of guys of an outfit I really enjoy hearing, Take Six. It was Mark Kibble and Alvin Shea.

something new for you this Sunday evening. A little tune called Snee. It's by Herb Alpert and his crew, and it's from his brand new album, In the Mood. We'll be playing some other tracks from that now and then.

0: Okay, in the background, tune this song has become something of a jazz standard. It's called All on Green Dolphin Street, written by Bronislaw Kapper and Ned Washington. Playing for you is the Sonny Rollins Quartet, featuring Sonny on tenor sax, Ray Bryant on piano, Walter Booker on bass, and Mickey Roker on the drums. All of this was recorded in July 1965 at the Van Gelder Studio in Englewood Cliffs, New Jersey, and released on the Impulse label. Well, it's about time for me to head for the barn, so this is Bob Warren inviting you back again next week for more Sounds Out of the Ground here at the Good Old Jazz Rendezvous, as always an activity of the Indianapolis Jazz Club. Brought to you the state-of-the-art facilities at WICR-FM 88.7 The Diamond, HD 1, 2, and 3. And as I always say, do take us with you on your favorite instrument. Okay? Got some more of these quotes from famous people for you, so listen carefully. First one, giving money and power to government is like giving whiskey and car keys to teenage boys. Okay, I'll go along with that. The second one, I don't make jokes, I just watch the government report the facts. Will Rogers said that. And, let's see, if you think health care is expensive now, wait until you see what it costs when it's free. P.J. O'Rourke, who is a civil libertarian of sorts, said that. And finally, no man's life, liberty, or property is safe while the legislature is in session. Have a good one.
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